done for us. Lord, we are nothing without you. And the music I play, I pray that it will touch and inspire someone to want more of you, Jesus. Amen. Coming up this hour, John P. Key, Lamont Sanders, Karen Clark Sheard, CeCe Winans, and so much more. Make sure you keep it locked right here on Never Miss a Beat. Oh, and we got that Never Miss a Beat pick of the week. You don't want to miss it.

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2: This is Ed Gray. 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

0: What does it really mean to be pro-choice? This is April for Focus on Women. First, let me state that pro-life, pro-choice is purely a sister's conversation. For all the comments and perspectives that men give on this topic, they are not the ones carrying a child for 9 months, and they are not viewed by society as the primary provider of that child. So that being said, let's get real. The pro-choice, pro-life discussion is alive and kicking. It's a topic that we will all have to deal with on a policy level. But let's dissect the conversation. Pro-life is the easy argument. It leaves no room for exception. You get pregnant, no matter the circumstances, you have the baby. But if you are pro-choice, as I am, well, we bear the brunt of tolerance. What do I mean? Well, being pro-choice is just that. You respect the choice, whatever that choice is. The choice between the mother-to-be, her body, and her God. And whatever that choice is, to have or to abort, it is her choice. Let me put it another way. When we claim to be pro-choice, that means by definition we're required to be accepting of those who are pro-life. Why? Because pro-life is their choice. Embrace tolerance and discussion. For Focus on Women, this is April. Be dynamic.
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0: All right.
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0: Hey, I got some stuff I need to talk to you about. Lately, Pastor, I've been having all these crazy kind of dreams. It's hard to sleep, I can't eat. It's scary, you know?
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0: Yeah, whatever, but you TD Jakes.
1: Well, then I don't make mistakes.
0: Well,
1: then let me tell you what's on my mind.

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3: Welcome back to Never Missed a Beat. All right, here is your wellness tip of the day. According to Healthline, it says that magnesium is an essential mineral that supports your muscles, nerves, energy, and heart. And you can also get it naturally from spinach, nuts, seeds, and beans. Make sure to take care of your body. And remember, your health is a blessing. All right, we got some more great music on the way. Keep it locked right here. I'm Tamaya J on Never Miss a Beat.
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1: Arguing with people is never fun, especially when it's your kid. Sometimes we put a lot of emphasis on keeping the peace in the home, but the problem comes in when we try to do so by avoiding conflict. Addressing conflict constructively can be a great opportunity for growth and positive impact. If you should find yourself engaged in a disagreement with your kids, make sure you let them know that you've heard their side of the story, even if they have to still follow the rules. Tell your kids it's okay not to agree on everything. You can agree to disagree. But most importantly, make sure you tell them that even though you may disagree, you still and always will love them. I'm Ebony Funderburk, your Glamazon Mom. Make it a great day and stay fabulous, honey.
0: That's a mommy moment. Be a Glamazon Mom. You're on Facebook? Like our fan page at Glamazon Mom. And remember, not all superheroes wear capes. Glamazon Mom.
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1: Woo! 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
1: 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All good news. All positive hits.
3: What's up, folks? 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
1: 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Never Missed a Beat with Tamaya J, playing positive hits.
4: Welcome back to Never Missed a Beat. I'm Tamaya J, and this is your top trending positive news. So I want to remind you that this month, September, is Gospel Music Heritage Month. It is officially celebrated every year during the month of September, established in the United States in June 2008. This month-long celebration recognizes the rich history, cultural importance, and timeless legacy of gospel music as a uniquely American art form. All right. Yeah. So I just want to remind you that gospel music is the greatest genre of music. And let's keep this legacy going. All right. Well, keep it locked right here because we got some more great gospel music on the way on Never Missed a Beat. I'm Tamaya J.
0: Keep it locked right here with Tamaya J.
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1: Coming up next is the Cordy Cortez. 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Keep it locked right here or never miss the beat.
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1: I gotta put this declaration in the room, and we're leaving. I've gotta put this declaration in the room because I don't want you leaving here doubting what God's saying. I want you to know if He said it has got to happen. I want you to sing this.

0: y'all sing that real loud for me one time. 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
1: God bless everyone. I'm Dr. CL, and I want to talk about men that are strong enough to speak. Brothers, we have been taught to be strong, to handle it, to hold it in. Never let them see you sweat. But the truth is, silence isn't strength. Hold it in all in doesn't make us stronger. It makes us tired. Too many good men are carrying heavy loads in quiet pain. But Proverbs 27 and 17 says, iron sharpens iron. And so a man sharpens the countenance of his friend. That means we were never meant to walk through this life alone. It's okay to say I'm not okay. It's okay to reach out and say I need help. That's not weakness, that's wisdom. Even Jesus took the time to pray, to weep, to lean on those closest to him. So why should we as men feel ashamed to do the same? The enemy wants us isolated and silenced, but healing begins when we open our mouths and release what's been holding us hostage. So brothers, let's be transparent. Let's build a brotherhood where honesty replaces shame and prayer replaces pressure. Because strong men don't just carry the weight. Strong men know when to lay it down before God. I am the host of These Men series. Strong men don't keep silence. They talk. I'm Dr. CL.
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1: Welcome back to Never Missed a Beat. Hey, listen, family, I know it feels like things are delayed, but God doesn't run late. He's setting everything up perfectly. You're not behind. You're being prepared. All right? Remember that God's timing is always the best timing. Ecclesiastes chapter 3, verse 11 says, "Yet God has made everything beautiful for its own time. He has planted eternity in the human heart. But even so, people cannot see the whole scope of God's work from beginning to end." All right, we got some more great music on the way. Keep it locked right here on Never Missed a Beat.
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3: This is Ed Gray. Yesterday I said it is the responsibility of those of us with voices to speak up and defend the rights of the poor and needy, especially if you call yourself a Christian. The good book tells us, whatever you did for the least of these brethren of mine, you did for me. Whatever you did not do for the least of them, you did not do for me. By caring for only those in the same ethnic or cultural group as ours, or the same socioeconomic status, we ignore the God in others and can bring judgment on ourselves. As the late Reverend Dr. Martin Luther King Jr. once said, "Injustice anywhere is injustice everywhere." Make the world a better place by caring about all people. I'm Ed Gray, author of the book 40 Days to a Life of Gold. Elevate your thoughts and rise.

0: Hi, family. It's Mike Chandler, and I have a word for you. It's the scripture for today, and it comes from Proverbs 13 and 12. And it talks about the power of hope. And when you have hope, you have power over your circumstance. And this is what Proverbs 13 and 12 says. It says, hope deferred makes the heart sick, but when the desire is filled, it is the tree of life. You know, I define hope as the happy anticipation of good things. You can hope for something good to happen to you by learning how to celebrate and enjoy life. Many of us don't even enjoy life. We always are looking at something negative going on. We focus on the negative. We focus on those bad movies in our lives and play them over and over and over again. You see, everything in life is a process in motion. Without movement and progression, there's no life. As long as you live, you are always heading somewhere. And you should enjoy yourself on the way. God created you to be a goal-oriented visionary. And without vision, you become bored and hopeless. And you have to have hope. But there's something about hope that makes people lighthearted and happy. Hope is a powerful spiritual force that is activated through your positive attitude. God is positive, and He wants positive things to happen to you. He wants your life to be great. But that probably won't happen unless you have hope. And you have faith. Expect God to bring good out of every circumstance in your life. And whatever happens, trust in the Lord and trust in the power of hope. And when you start trusting in hope, oh my goodness, your life will begin to change for the positive. That's your word for the day, Proverbs 13 and 12. And that's food for your soul. I'm Mike Chandler.
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0: But God has already forgiven you.
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1: I forgive me.
0: Don't let who you were interfere with who God's allowing you to become.

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How many know about that? You already know the story. He told him how to build it. He told him what to build it with. Huh? And he told Noah that it's going to rain. After a while. And a lot of folk didn't pay Noah no mind, but Noah kept on building on the ark. See, when God give you a mission, you're not supposed to stop. You got to keep on building. They didn't believe Noah, but after a while, the rain started to fall.

anywhere can fall. 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

Hey, I'm Tamaya J. Welcome back to Never Miss a Beat. I have another scripture for you, Philippians chapter 4, verse 7. Don't worry about anything. Instead, pray about everything. Tell God what you need and thank Him for all He has done. Then you will experience God's peace, which exceeds anything we can understand. His peace will guard your hearts and minds as you live in Christ Jesus. So some of y'all are carrying pressure God has never asked you to hold. I'm talking to myself too. So trade that pressure in for peace today. God's got it handled. All right? He's in control. He knows. He knows what we need. And all we have to do is just trust Him. All right, we got more on the way right here on Never Miss the Beat.

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1: As a single mom, I understand firsthand that parenting doesn't come without its challenges and tough moments. It can have its rewards. Many times we discover we're capable of doing much more than we ever thought possible, and that we have the skills and resourcefulness and courage that we didn't know we had. We become more self-reliant and less codependent upon others, and we learn how to make a dollar out of 50 cents. As we journey, hopefully we learn that true happiness must come from within, not from other people. Single parenting is not without its challenges, but it also can reap wonderful benefits if you accept the challenge and grow through it. I'm Ebony Funderburk, your Glamazon Mom. Make it a great day and stay fabulous, single mom.
0: That's a mommy moment. Be a Glamazon Mom. 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
1: Your mind is like a machine without an off switch. If you don't give it something to do, it just runs on and on until it gets bored. If your mind is just sitting around without anything to do, it's going to start doing something, even if it doesn't seem to care what it is. A lot of people do stupid things because they let their mind sit idle. I heard about a 6-year-old boy who shot and killed another child. It made me wonder, what kind of idle thoughts were running through this child's mind? Where did he get those thoughts? Were his parents screening what he was watching on television? Were they taking him to see violent movies? As the saying goes, an idle mind is the devil's workshop. Give your mind something to do. Focus on the results you desire and make certain that your actions correspond with your goals. I'm Ed Gray, author of the book 40 Days to a Life of Gold. Elevate your thoughts and rise.

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Yeah. Let the church say amen.

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1: Welcome back to Never Miss a Beat. Up to Maya J. All right, family. Well, listen, before I get out of here, I want to take a moment because everything we talked about today, every song, every word of encouragement, it all points back to one thing, and that's a true relationship with the Father. So maybe you've been listening this whole time and you're thinking, I want that peace, or I want that strength, I want that joy she's talking about. I want you to know that that is found in Jesus. It's not all about being perfect. It's not all about having it all together. It's all about saying yes, yes to his will, yes to the Lord. So if you've never invited the Lord into your life, or maybe you just want to come back, I want to pray this simple prayer with you right now. Repeat after me. Lord, I come to you today just as I am. I believe that you died on the cross and rose again. Please forgive me for my sins. Cleanse my heart. Make me new. I invite you into my life to be my Lord and Savior. From this day forward, I choose to follow you. In Jesus' name, amen. All right, y'all, listen, you are not alone on this journey. Stay connected. Make sure you connect with me. You can always connect with me at TAMOYYAJ. All right, I love y'all. Meet me here tomorrow right here on Never Miss a Beat. I'm Tamaya J.

0: Friday morning is here, and I'm Kendra Washington, keeping you company through the overnight. Joanne Rosario reminded us he is still on the throne. Now, Travis Greene is coming up with You Waited, and will also make room for today's mommy moment. Settle in and let the music meet you right where you are.
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2: 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But don't lose heart. You'll be fine, and so will your kids, as long as you commit to stay involved. I'm Ebony Funderburk, your Glamazon Mom. 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
3: This is Ed Grun. A lot of people have the idea that in order to accumulate $1 million, they have to make $1 million. That's not true. There's a proverb that says, "He who gathers money little by little makes it grow," end quote. For example, let's suppose that at the age of 20 and for the next 40 years, you put $1,000 a year in an investment fund that yielded 12.5% interest. 40 years later, at the age of 60, you will have accumulated $1 million. You see, interest earns interest, which earns interest, which earns interest, and it never stops. In other words, the amount of money you put away is not nearly as important as the amount of interest and the time period. The earlier you start and the more you earn in interest, the less you need to start with. You don't have to earn a lot of money to retire a millionaire. Just be wise with it. I'm Ed Grove.

0: Die-hard vegetarians would have us believe there's something inherently wrong with meat as food. 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
1: Even a small kindness can change the temperature in somebody's day. 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Keep Rejoice right here.
2: Well, we're about to have some church up in here, up in here. 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

Welcome into the 1 o'clock hour. I'm Kendra Washington, and I appreciate you spending part of your Friday morning with me. Angela Mosspool gave us Fragrance, and now Ernest Pugh is coming up with Bless His Name. Wherever you are, turn it up just enough to make your space feel a little brighter.

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And I come to encourage you under the sound of my voice.

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1: Chicago Mass Choir with Excellent Is Your Name. That kind of praise can put some strength back in your voice, even at this hour. We'll have more music as the morning moves along, and Black Health Now is also ahead. 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
3: This is Ed Gray. After the passage of the 13th Amendment, Southern states hired out prisoners to private companies and interests for convict lease labor to pay off court fees and offenses. As these states made the lessees responsible for the prisoners' food, clothing, and housing, these states did not build any prisons until late in the 19th century. Law enforcement and businessmen colluded to entrap freed men and convict them so that they could gain revenues from convict lease labor. 155 years later, this same kind of collusion still is taking place. I'm Ed Gray, author of the book 40 Days to a Life of Gold. Follow me on Twitter. My username is Ed Gray Power. Elevate your thoughts and rise.

0: This is Tyrone on this gospel radio phone, and we spoke with Dr. Marlana Karanga about the recent situation in the United States. This is Tyrone on this radio phone, and we are with Dr. Marlana Karanga, the professor and chair of the Department of Black Studies at California State University at Long Beach. Dr. Karanga, give us your views on this recent series of events.
1: Well, the first thing we need to do is that we have to say we mourn the loss of the lives of the innocent civilians caught in this cycle of violence. And I think that it's very important, however, to make sure if we're going to be ethically consistent and not practice a selective morality, that we also mourn the loss of the people's innocent civilians' life in the Middle East and all around the world. Because actually there's a cycle of violence that is consuming innocent civilians in an imperialist war and counter war that is going on. And we must be serious to make sure we pay homage to them. The second we need to do is reaffirm the sacredness of human life. We cannot solve killing and violence with killing and violence. I think it's also important for us as black people to be the moral vanguard and that we always have been in this country. And certainly the millions of poor people around the world who are targeted for this kind of violence and war, this senseless and savage war that the president and his advisors are calling for, is in fact against what is ethical, what is good for the world. All it is going to do is keep the cycle of violence going. They're not going to scare these people. Bush said we should hunt them down. It might be good to sit them down and talk. I think it's also important for us to not have false calls of unity for the country around bloodletting and killing when we don't have calls for unity around freedom and justice and issues of healing the sick and health care and full employment and the dignity and worth of the human being. I think it's important for us as black people to also form a protective wall against the violation of the dignity and rights of Arabs, Muslims, Southeast Asians, and other people that racists and the government single out to abuse and violate the human rights of.
0: Dr. Marlana Karanga, thank you for being on the phone with Tyrone.
1: Thank you very much. I was glad to do it.
0: And from the list of the 40 I Am's, number 30, I am daily overcoming the devil. 1 John 4 and 4. Peace.
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4: 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Maybe this is your peaceful part of the day. The phone is quiet, nobody needs an answer, and you finally have a minute to gather your thoughts. Enjoy it without rushing through it. We'll keep the encouragement and the gospel music flowing through the rest of the hour.

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1: If your own work feels unfinished, don't let that make you count it as failure. Some things need time, patience, and another try tomorrow. Keep showing up with what you have. This Friday morning, Rejoice is here with music to carry you forward.

0: was a blur.
1: Yes, it was.
0: I know it was a blur. I know it was a blur that changed me.
1: Yes, it was.
0: Anybody saved out here tonight?
1: And yes, it is.
0: One day.
1: Yes, it is.

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1: It's the 2 o'clock hour, and I'm Kendra Washington. Thanks for letting Rejoice share the room with you. Coming up now, John P. Key brings the church medley. We'll also hear today's mommy moment on taking care of yourself, something many of us need to remember before the demands of a new day begin.

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1: If you're anything like me, a single mom who works all the time trying to provide for her kids, I know you'll understand me when I say my day usually consists of seven things. Work, kids, work, eat, work, sleep, and work again. Oh, look at that. I've got more work to do. You know, it's easy to get caught in the rigmarole of wearing yourself thin trying to provide for your family. And it's even easier to neglect taking care of yourself. But remember, you are the first line of defense for your home. And if you are not physically and emotionally healthy, your whole family can pay the price. Even if it's just an hour today over a cup of coffee, do yourself a favor and take it. I'm Ebony Funderburk, your Glamazon mom, encouraging all single mothers out there, take care of yourself. 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
0: That's a mommy moment. 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

life as a believer, when you're going to question if God is really on your side. And the reason why you're questioning it is because of the simple fact it seems like the devil is hitting you with everything that he can possibly throw at you. But you need to understand something, beloved. You need to remember that the only reason why you're in that position now is because God had ordered your steps. And the only reason why the devil is hitting you like he's hitting you is because he has literally peeked into your future. And he sees what God's about to bring you into.

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1: Sounds of Blackness with Optimistic. Sometimes optimism isn't pretending everything is easy. It's choosing not to let a hard moment write the whole story. Whatever this night has held, there is still more ahead. Keep your heart open, take care of what you can, and let the music give you a little breathing room.

0: This is Tyrone on this gospel radio phone, and we've got some very interesting comments from a very famous commentator. Tyrone on this gospel radio station, and we've got some enlightened perspective from a very famous commentator. This was sent in by Sarah S. Lyon. Thank you very much, Miss Lyon. And they're written by Andy Rooney, a man who has the gift of saying so much with so few words. Enjoy, she says. Andy Rooney says, I've learned that the best classroom in the world is at the feet of an elderly person. I've learned that when you're in love, it shows. I've learned that just one person saying to me, you've made my day, makes my day. I've learned that having a child fall asleep in your arms is one of the most peaceful feelings in the world. I've learned that being kind is more important than being right. I've learned that you should never say no to a gift from a child. I've learned that I can always pray for someone when I don't have the strength to help him in any other way. I've learned that no matter how serious your life requires you to be, everyone needs a friend to act goofy with. I've learned that sometimes all a person needs is a hand to hold and a heart to understand. I've learned that simple walks with my father around the block on summer nights when I was a child did wonders for me as an adult. I've learned that life is like a roll of toilet paper. The closer it gets to the end, the faster it goes. I've learned that we should be glad God doesn't give us everything we ask for. I've learned that money doesn't buy class. I've learned that it's those small daily happenings that make life so spectacular. I've learned that under everyone's hard shell is someone who wants to be appreciated and loved. These are by Andy Rooney from Sarah Lyon. We really appreciate that perspective. And during times like these, we need to really get centered again and understand and focus on what's really important. Kindness more than being right. That's one of the ones that stuck in my mind. And being able to be peaceful enough to have a child fall asleep in your arms. These are very valuable things to strive for in life. Thank you for sharing with us. And from the list of the 40 I Am's, number 35. I am being transformed by the renewing of my mind. Romans 12, 1 and 2. Peace.
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2: Mariah Carey with Jesus I Do. Thank you for keeping Rejoice with you in the middle of the night. Whether you're moving through a long shift or listening from a quiet room, I hope the music is giving you something steady to hold on to. We've got plenty more gospel music for your Friday morning.

Thank you. 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Are you having fun? 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
4: Maybe you've been carrying a conversation in your head, replaying what you said or what you wish you had said. Give yourself a break. Not everything has to be settled at 2 in the morning. Write down what matters if you need to, then let your mind rest for a while. Rejoice will keep the music going.
5: Hallelujah. Is there anybody here that needs a blessing from God? The blessing that God gives, no man can take from you. Glory to God. Come on, quiet, say it. Say, bless me.
6: Bless me, Lord. Bless me.
5: Even me.
6: Even me.
5: Lord.
6: Lord, bless me.
5: Oh, say it again. 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
1: He has more than one blessing.
0: Thank you, Jesus. He's omnipotent. He has all power.

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1: 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He said, "First thing I want you to know is I'm proud of you." He said, "You carried me all over the country. If I needed some water,

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He said, but I got something I want you to do. I said, what is that, daddy? This is what daddy told me. He said, son, I

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1: We're into the 3 o'clock hour. I'm Kendra Washington. Still with you as Friday morning gets closer to daylight. Darwin Hobbs is coming up with Be Glorified, and today's Mommy Moment is also ahead, focused on the shelterer. Keep Rejoice nearby for music, encouragement, and some good company.

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1: Mom and dads, grandparents alike can all attest that raising kids is not easy. We feed them, clothe them, clean up after them, protect them from harm, and are right there to demand they make every decision exactly as we direct them to the T. But as they get older, if we keep sheltering them without ever giving them more control over their lives, we're failing to prepare them for life outside of our covering, and in fact, setting them up to fail. If this is you, the shelterer, start with the preteen years. Every month, introduce a small area of responsibility into your kid's life. By the time they reach adulthood, they'll be ready to leave the confines of our home and face a new frontier on their own terms and with success. I'm Ebony Funderburk, your Glamazon Mom. 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
0: That's a mommy moment. Be a Glamazon Mom. You're on Facebook? Like our fan page at Glamazon Moms. And remember, not all superheroes wear capes. Glamazon Mom. Here's one to take you back in the day on Rejoice Musical Soul Food.

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1: James Moore with It's Not Over. Hold on to that thought if you need it this morning. Later in the hour, the Power Minute looks at taking on debt sparingly. And Tamla Mann brings Step Aside. 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

0: And now, Living in Deliverance, a special feature of On the Phone with Tyrone. The godly die before their time. No one seems to realize that God is taking them away from evil days ahead. For the godly who dies shall rest in peace. Isaiah 57, verses 1 and 2, from the Living Bible.
1: Gloria, you have a lovely home. It's so warm and peaceful. Ooh, this is a beautiful family portrait. Who's the handsome little fella in the middle? I thought I'd met all of your children.
2: Well, that's my son, Chris. He died 2 years ago. He was only 5. That's the last picture we have of him.
1: Oh, I'm so sorry, Gloria. I didn't know.
2: Well, that's all right. He's home with the Lord, away from all the pain and evil of this world. I will see him again one day.
1: Gloria, your faith is so strong. How did you get through the death of your son? I would have gone crazy.
2: Well, God helped me, and strangely, through Chris. 4 days before he died, he told us.
3: Mommy, I saw Jesus. He's going to take me with him on Friday. I saw Jesus, Mommy. He said he's going to take me with him to heaven.
2: Chris, maybe you had a dream about Jesus, honey. Come on, now we're going to be late for school. Hurry up. Well, that Thursday, Chris wasn't looking well. I kept him home and made an appointment with his pediatrician for the next day, which was Friday. But that Friday morning, Chris did something I thought strange at the time. Chris, why did you put on your Sunday church clothes? This is Friday and we're only going to the doctor.
3: I told you, Mommy, Jesus is coming for me today. I want to look nice like when we go to church.
2: Now, Chris, we'll have to talk about this seeing Jesus later. Come on, I guess you'll have to keep on what you have. We don't have time for you to change clothes now. Well, the doctor couldn't find out what was wrong with Chris. The doctor and I stepped out of the examining room to talk about some tests he wanted to order. And we were only gone about 5 minutes. When we returned to the examining room, Chris was dead. He had put back on his suit, and he had the most beautiful smile on his face, like he really had seen Jesus.
1: Now I understand the peace you have. Knowing in your heart that Jesus came personally to escort your son to heaven, ooh, what a comfort. What a privilege.
2: Yes, I know without a doubt that Chris is with Jesus.
0: The godly die before their time. No one seems to realize that God is taking them away from evil days ahead. For the godly who dies shall rest in peace. Experience the true joy of Jesus by living in deliverance.
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3: As my overnight time with you winds down, thank you for sharing these hours with me. I'm Kendra Washington, and I hope something you heard gave you peace, a second wind, or simply the comfort of knowing you weren't awake alone. 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

0: It's time for a Power Minute.
1: This is Ed Gray. What's the most important part of learning? Questioning is the most important part of learning. Kids questioning may be annoying, but they are crucial to their learning. Starting at about 2 years of age, they begin barraging their parents with endless queries from, are we there yet? To, mommy, why is the moon round? Questions that often seem more like desperate ploys for parental attention than anything else. And to make things worse, cooperative parents are often treated with a relentless barrage of follow-up questions, many of which involve one word, why? Is this process infuriating? Yes, but it is crucial to their development. Tomorrow, I'll tell you why. I'm Ed Gray. Elevate your thoughts and rise.

0: Open your mouth and praise him like it's yours. Oh, I believe that. I believe. If God said it, that settles it. God has spoken and let the church say.
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3: There are some places that God does not want us to be. Sitting around feeling sorry for ourselves is one of them. My sisters, you have got to cancel your pity party. If we are not careful, every now and then, we will allow things that happen and other people's reactions to them to wound our spirit to the point where we'll be having a pity party. Pity party refers to allowing ourselves to sit around feeling sorry, sad, hopeless, and rejected. Maybe the job promotion did not come through this time, or maybe the loan did not come through. Maybe it was something else, and whatever it was, it just broke your heart. Don't sit around feeling sad. What kind of a party is that? Woman of God, don't stay there. Tell gloom, despair, and depression that you are coming out of this situation. Tell gloom, despair, and rejection that you are not going to hang out with them anymore. Make up your mind that you are going to move on. Open up your mouth and declare, the joy of the Lord is my strength. Let the love of God break through and remind you that if you made a mistake, God will forgive you. If you made a bad decision, God will help you to get things together again. If you got caught up in a mess, trust God to restore you. If something happened that broke your heart, believe that God will give you the strength that you need to continue on. God has too much invested in you for you to quit on him. Stop sitting around worrying about what people are saying. A big difference between you and some of the want-to-be divas, that's right, they're just wannabes. Some of those wannabe divas that are talking about you is that people know about your situation, but some of their embarrassing or heartbreaking moments are hidden away somewhere with a lock on it. Let people talk if they want to. Go get your life back and enjoy living again. There are people to see, places to go, things to do, friends to make, and more blessings to receive. The devil thinks he has you, your gifts, talents, energy, and anointing on lockdown. Shake your fist in his face and tell him you can't keep a good woman down. Tell him this pity party is over. I'm coming out of this with the help of the Lord. My sisters, you've got to cancel your pity party because a sister's got to do what a sister's got to do. Remember, whatever is going on in your life, God's got everything in control. You stand on the word of God that declares, no weapon that is formed against me shall prosper. It's time for a shout out. Want to give a shout out to all of the sisters who've made up your mind that you are no longer going to allow disappointing things to control you, but that you are moving on in the name of the Lord. Now, please, some grateful sister to come on. Lift your voice to the Lord. Let heaven hear you. Holla!

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10: If you've got a teenager, you probably suspect their phone is stealing their sleep. And now a new study confirms it. Researchers at UCSF found more than half of American teens are on their phones between 10 at night and 6 in the morning. That's on school nights. A lot of them are scrolling in the dead of the night between midnight and 4 a.m. And that matters because teens need 8 to 10 hours of sleep a night. Their growing brains do some of their most important work, like learning and steadying their emotions while they rest. So what helps? Well, treat it as a family plan, not a teen problem. Keep phones charging outside the bedroom overnight. Some families use a shared lockbox. And here's the big one. The single best predictor of a teen's screen habits is their parents' screen habits. So if you want them off their phones, model it yourself. I'm Dr. Sanjay Gupta, helping you live a better life.
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2: This is Ed Gray. Ever since the European restructuring of the world from the 16th century on, racism has become affirmative action for some whites. It is both an attitude and an act of structural superiority, which deceptively justifies its very existence by giving biological differences such as skin color or accent a negative value and meaning. This negative meaning then legitimizes treating the other as inferior to oneself or one's group. The result is unequal treatment, where one group gets consistently shortchanged. Affirmative action for minorities in America was a positive step, but it won't cure the racial problems we have in our society. As a nation and individuals, we need to check our belief system about race and treat others with respect and fairness. I'm Ed Gray.

0: This is Tyrone on this gospel radio phone, and this lady says she hates to go camping, but her family won't hear her. Let's see if we can help. This is Tyrone on this gospel radio phone, and we've got a kind of lighthearted letter. We need some lighthearted things around here. Much heaviness is jumping off, so we thought we'd just take the time out to read this lady's letter. It says, "Dear Tyrone, my husband and our three children love to go camping. I hate it, but each year they insist that I go with them. The children are old enough now to go by themselves with their father. My husband still won't hear me when I tell him I'm not going. He tries to put a guilt trip on me about spoiling the family vacation. I have asked him about possible alternatives to camping, but he won't budge. Tyrone, this is causing resentment in our relationship. How can I help him to see and accept my feelings on this matter? Signed, Resentful." Well, Resentful, I tell you what you do. You sit your family down, all four of them, and yourself. Sit down and say, "Look, you know I love y'all, don't you? Now, don't you? This is Mama talking. You know I love you. I hate camping, okay? I've been going with you because your daddy wanted me to go and you wanted me to go, but you're old enough now. If y'all like to go camping, then y'all go camping. I don't want to go camping. It ain't because I don't love you, don't want to be with you, but we can be together doing something else besides swatting mosquitoes and stepping on bugs. And look, I don't like camping. I hate it." And then reverse that guilt trip. "You do love me, don't you?" No, don't do that, baby. Don't put no guilt trip back on them. But I don't think it's fair that your husband should try to put one on you either. So if you sit down, speak with them honestly and candidly, then they have to consider your feelings. And if you don't want to go, don't go. Okay? When they go camping, you go to Camp Pamperland. That's where you get massages and oil downs and all that. You know what I'm saying? You hear me, don't you? All right, then. And from the list of the 40 I Am's, number 34, "I am bringing every thought into captivity." 2 Corinthians 10 and 5. Peace.
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2: 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Have a blessed day. Thank you. Bye.
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0: worthy. There is mercy for every single mistake that we ever make. It's already been taken care of. He paid the ultimate price through the death, burial, and resurrection of his son, Jesus. He's done his part. Now it's up for us to do our part. We have to start believing so that we can receive. It's a very simple concept. In the natural, when someone gives you a gift, what's the first thing you say? Thank you. When you give thanks, it's a sign that you are receiving the gift. Now today, receive what God has given you by saying, Father, thank you for your mercy. And you know you need it. Thank you for supplying all of my needs. Thank you for your goodness in my life. And as you learn to give him thanks, you are learning to receive him. Open your heart by faith today and thank him for all of the blessings that he has in store for you. That's your scripture for today. Matthew 21 and 22. If you believe, you will receive. That's food for your soul. Now go out and take on the day.
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Now when we pray, we want to end that with a declaration, a decree. So I'm speaking for all of you listening, starting here, starting now. The things that hurt you in the past won't control your future. Starting now, this is a new day. This is your exodus. 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

Good morning to all my early morning risers on this Friday morning. God's given us brand new mercy so we can start a brand new day. We've got excitement and praising in store for you this morning. Dr. Timothy Tootin is in the house with Seeds of Encouragement. Dr. Mark Whitlock is here. He's going to share a word and a whole lot more on this Friday morning. So let's get this party started. It's Mike Chandler and Friends.

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0: 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Are you feeling ready to take on the world today? 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It's not about luck. It's about making your own luck. 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I'm Mike Chandler. 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
3: This is Ed Gregg. 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You can spend $10,000 less than you earn and invest that $10,000 each year in a fund that yields 12.5% interest and still accumulate $1 million by age 60 through the magic of compounding. The magic of compounding results because the interest earns interest, which earns interest, which earns interest, and never stops. In other words, the amount is not nearly as important as the interest rate and the time period. The earlier you start and the more you earn in interest, the less you need to start with. I'm Ed Gregg, author of the book 40 Days to a Life of Gold. Plant today's thought in the garden of your mind and let your consciousness grow it.

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1: Thank you, God, for giving us our identity in you. We can know who we are because we know whose we are. And we don't have to work for your approval. 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
1: This is Ed Gray. Yesterday I said, it is the responsibility of those of us with voices to speak up and defend the rights of the poor and needy, especially if you call yourself a Christian. The good book tells us, whatever you did for the least of these brethren of mine, you did for me. Whatever you did not do for the least of them, you did not do for me. By caring for only those in the same ethnic or cultural group as ours, or the same socioeconomic status, we ignore the God in others and can bring judgment on ourselves. As the late Reverend Dr. Martin Luther King Jr. once said, injustice anywhere is injustice everywhere. Make the world a better place by caring about all people. I'm Ed Gray, author of the book 40 Days to a Life of Gold. Elevate your thoughts and rise.
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1: Positive, uplifting, and encouraging mornings. It's Mike Chandler and friends on this. Thank God it's Friday. And if this is your first time joining us, well, welcome to the family. I tell you, it's a praise party going on every single day, 24/7 here. 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It's Mike Chandler and friends.
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0: This is Tyrone on this Gospel Radio phone, and we have a letter from somebody who says they have to make a choice between work and church. Hello, everybody. This is Tyrone. Miss Tingling saying hello. How you doing, Miss Tingling? Anyway, we have a letter here that says, "Dear Tyrone, please help. I've been working at the hospital for 8 years, and the job that I wanted was offered to me. I've accepted. Soon I will have to work on Sundays, which means I can't attend church like I used to. I knew this was a possibility when I took the job, but the money is so good and I'm head of the household so my kids and I can use the extra income. However, I feel as though some church members are frowning upon my decision. I feel very strong in my faith and don't think it will wane, but I guess there's that guilty feeling down under. Do you think I made the right move?" Well, you know what? First of all, let's not be concerned with other people frown upon. This is a relationship between you and God the Father. And in any good relationship, that relationship is nurtured and developed by constant contact with one another through prayer and through fellowship, as well as through study of His Word. Now, having said that, do you really honestly think you'll have enough time to solidify and continue to develop your relationship with God during this work situation? If not, then you need to make an adjustment, because God is first. God provided everything you have and everything you will have. So don't put your work situation ahead of your relationship with God. I suggest you pray, fast about it, meditate on it, and then talk to your supervisor or whoever's in charge at the hospital and ask if you can make an adjustment in the schedule. There might be a way to do that. Meanwhile, you might be able to attend an early worship service. Or maybe your church or a church you know about has an hour of power on Wednesday during the middle of the week. The point I'm trying to make is get as much God as you can on a consistent basis. Not just when you need something, not just when you're in trouble, but always. Just think, if you had a significant other, just think if this significant other didn't spend time with you, didn't talk with you, didn't share with you their innermost needs and desires, dreams, visions, you know what I'm saying? Relationship. So make your decision based upon the most important thing in your life, which is your relationship with God. And God will work it out. You know what? While we're trying to figure it out, He done already worked it out. God will have already worked this situation out, and you will continue to prosper, not only financially, but in spirit and in truth. Thanks for your letter. And from the list of the 40 I Am's, number 33, I am casting down vain imaginations. 2 Corinthians 10, 4 and 5. Peace.
1: Tyrone. Mother, can we talk?
2: 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I've been waiting a long time for this conversation.
1: Mom, thank you for raising me the right way, even though I chose to live my life the wrong way. I know now you love me.
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3: Who love God and to them that are called according to His purpose. Tonight we got a simple message for you. Come on, ECC, say it.

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That the, what the devil meant for your evil, God's going to turn around and he's going to work it out for your good.

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Men in here, we were the members in the church. And let me tell you something. It's hard to come in contact with Jesus.

Hi, family. It's Mike Chandler. I have a scripture I want to share with you today, and it reminds us that God loves us so much, He gives us grace and peace. All you have to do is cleave to His word. The scripture I want to share with you today is 2 Thessalonians 1 and 2, and this is what it says. May God our Father and Lord Jesus Christ give you grace and peace. Grace and peace. You see, grace and peace are powerful forces in the life of the believer. Grace empowers us. Man, it's like grace is the gas and peace is the navigation system. You need both of them. You need both of them to reach your destination. Now, the Bible tells us that we are saved by grace through faith. We don't deserve it, and we can't do anything to earn His grace. But He just gives it to us anyway. That's the kind of God He is. Grace opens the door to salvation, but it doesn't stop there. His grace is also supernatural empowerment to live the life God has called us for here on earth. Peace is every bit as powerful. Listen to this. It's not just a feeling. It's a state of being. Peace. Peace literally means to set at one again. When we are at one with the Father in thought, word, and deed, we can physically feel Him on the inside. It's powerful stuff. We are settled internally, and nothing external can move us from our position of peace. So today, receive His grace and His peace, and let them carry you into the life of victory that He has ordained for you. Grace and peace to you. That's food for your soul. 2 Thessalonians 1 and 2. Take that and go out and take on the day.

0: 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Let it be recorded in history, our generation said.
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It's Mike Chandler and friends, and I just want to welcome all of our first-time listeners. 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
1: Hi, family. It's Mike Chandler, and I have a word for someone out there who's going through a battle, and it seems like just stuff is happening. You need to hear this word today. Our scripture for today comes from 2 Chronicles 20:15, and this is what it says. Be not afraid or dismayed, for the battle is not yours, but the Lord's. You need to praise your way to victory. If sometimes life seems to be a battle that causes you to be upset and fearful, you'll be glad to know that you were not meant to fight the battle alone. Too many times, man, we just feel like we don't have any help and we've got to go out there and just fight every single battle that comes along by ourselves. But the Bible is very, very clear. It says the battle is God's. It's not yours. And you know what? God never loses a battle. And when you work with Him according to His plan, you won't lose the battle either. No matter what it is, your job, an adversary, a relationship, it does not matter. If somebody's trying to just mess with you, turn it over to God, or at least bring God into it. And during those trying times, do you worry or do you worship? Praise and worship should not be limited to a few minutes in church. It should happen every single day, no matter where you are. And if you're not worshiping at home on a regular basis, you may feel like the victim instead of a victor because you're not thinking about bringing God into your situation. But God's word clearly details the Holy Ghost's anointed battle plan to combat every single challenge that you face. Not some, but every single problem that you face. And when you begin to substitute praise for petition and worship for worry, God will move on your behalf. So if you're going through a battle today, if you're worrying, you need to change your battle plan. Ask God to come into that situation and watch it change. That's a word for today. That's food for your soul. 2 Chronicles 20:15. I am Mike Chandler. Have a blessed day.
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3: 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The truth is, only you can be responsible for you. People trust in their companies to provide security. There is no such thing as security. It's a myth. Just ask someone who has given a major corporation 20 years of their lives and are thrown out on the streets because of downsizing. There is no security but the security you create within yourself. Know who you are as a person. Know what values are important to you. Know where you're going and have a plan for getting there. 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Response and ability. 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Do what you can every day to move closer to your goal. I'm Ed Gray, author of the book 40 Days to a Life of Gold. Elevate your thoughts and rise.
4: I just want to take this time to talk to you for a few

It knows no color. It knows no religion. It's not prejudice. Pain is just pain. And sometimes in life, every now and then, you encounter that kind of pain that is so deep on the inside that you can't cut it out with a knife. You want to reach inside of your skin and pull it out. And all that you can't pull out, you look to your left and your right and you can't find nobody that can feel what you feel, that know what you know. Feel what you feel and know what you know in your soul. Somebody said, well, what is the difference between my heart hurting and my soul? Because my soul, it's my mind, it's my intellect, it's my emotions, it's where I live and I move and I have my existence. And every now and then the force of the enemy would come against you. Because oh no, it's not you that the enemy is after. It's your soul. It's your existence. It's the essence of who you are. And when you can't find anybody to help you fight, oh yeah, your friends are gonna try to help you. The preacher may try to help you. The doctor may try to help you. The lawyer may try to help you. But every now and then,

0: 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We flash back to those old school joints from back in the day that make you shout. Stay tuned. 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

0: It's a great day to study God's Word. Welcome to Through the Bible. I'm Steve Schwetz, inviting you to hop aboard the Bible bus as we continue our journey through God's entire Word. In this study, Dr. J. Vernon McGee reminds us that the Ten Commandments were only one part of the law given to the Israelites. God also gave them social laws and detailed instructions for building the tabernacle. And Dr. McGee brings it all close to home as he explains how the instructions for building an altar relate to believers as well. So grab your Bible, and while you find your place in Exodus, here's the conclusion of Dr. McGee's thoughts on memories that we started last time.
1: May I say that memory can be a very sweet thing. It can be a very wonderful thing. Many of you listening today have a memory that it's very sweet, is it not? Most of us here in California, we came from back east, did we not? Can you remember when you were a young person and lived somewhere in the Middle West? Probably you lived up in, Ohio. Maybe you lived down in Kentucky. Or maybe you lived in New England. Or maybe you lived down in Georgia. Or maybe, as I did, in Oklahoma and Texas and Tennessee as a boy. Do you go back to a time in memory of your days at school? You remember the first sweetheart that you had? You remember your mother? You remember your father? You remember those exciting times in the past? You remember when you met your wife or you met your husband? You remember when you proposed? Do you remember the wedding? You remember the birth of the first child? Do you remember when sadness came in, the word of death? My memory is a wonderful thing, isn't it? And as I've been speaking, many of you have gone back in your mind's eye, back over the past to very pleasant days. And yet, some of us have some very horrible things in there also. Now, the child of God ought to also remember. Do you remember before you were saved? How many of you can remember before you were saved? And if you ever get a little discouraged as a Christian, you ought to go back to those days.
0: Yes, remembering how God has worked in our lives is a great way to remind us of why we can trust Him with the future. I can think of several great examples in my own life, can't you? Now let's pray and praise Him as we open His Word together. Heavenly Father, thank You for the work that You've done in the past, the work that You're doing now, and the work that You will do in the future. Help us to trust You in every circumstance. We pray that Your Word reaches far and wide. In Jesus' name, amen. Buckle your seatbelts. We're off to Exodus 20 on Through the Bible with Dr. J. Vernon McGee.
1: Now today, friends, we find that we've come to this 20th chapter, verse 18. Last time we saw the giving of the law, that is, the part of the law that we call the moral law, the moral code, the Ten Commandments. Now, he's not through by any means, because in the next few chapters, in fact, through chapter 24, why, we have social legislation. And then we have the instructions for building a tabernacle and Leviticus, the service of it. And that's all part of the law. All goes in one package, by the way. Now I'm reading verse 18. And all the people saw the thunderings and the lightnings and the noise of the trumpet and the mountain smoking, and when the people saw it, they removed and stood afar off. And they said unto Moses, Speak thou with us, and we will hear, but let not God speak with us, lest we die. Last time we called attention to the fact that the giving of the law is not a beautiful or pretty thing. There are people that think that it is, and they are generally the folk that haven't read very much about it, that it was wonderful that God gave the law on Mount Sinai. Well, it's not presented to us that way here in the Scripture. We saw before the thunderings and the lightnings and the danger that was, and now the people, very frankly, they backed off as far as they can get, and they tell Moses, we're afraid, but we want you to speak to us, but not the Lord. And verse 19, and they said unto Moses, Speak thou with us, and we'll hear, but let not God speak with us, lest we die. Children of Israel didn't think it was pretty. And then verse 20, and Moses said unto the people, Fear not, For God has come to prove you, and that his fear may be before your faces, that ye sin not. You see, the law presented a very high standard. The law of the Lord is perfect. Nothing wrong with the law. And it demands, therefore, perfection. And friends, if you're not prepared to give perfection, you better get on some other kind of standard, a basis, than saying you're saved by keeping the law. Because if you're not perfect, you won't make it. The law is perfect. It demands that. And I thank God that under grace, he'll take a poor sinner like I am. Grace reveals something of the goodness and wonder of our God. Now, he continues on here, verse 21, and the people stood afar off, and Moses drew near unto the thick darkness where God was. And the Lord said unto Moses, thus thou shalt say unto the children of Israel, ye have seen that I have talked with you from heaven. Ye shall not make with me gods of silver, neither shall ye make unto you gods of gold. Now this is very significant and important thing. Why did God appear in just this way unto the children of Israel? Well, the reason, I think, is quite evident, and it's simply because he wanted to impress upon them that he is the living God, and that the idols around them, and they were idolaters, we'll find that out later, that down in the land of Egypt, all this business of worshiping the creature rather than the Creator, and he's now probably coming closer to these people than he'd ever come before. That's very important here to see. Now, we come to the mention of the altar here. God gives them the commandments, and along with the commandments, there's given an altar. Altars for sacrifice. This is the same thing you have in your bathroom. You have a mirror, and underneath that mirror you have a basin. The mirror reveals that you have a smudge spot on your face, and down beneath is a basin, and you wash your face with the basin. And so there is the mirror. The mirror is this law of God, reveals his standard. But the law is perfect. Man's not perfect, and it reveals that smudge spot. But thank God there's a basin down there, and that's the purpose of the altar. That altar speaks of the cross of Christ and the blood that he shed. Now, notice the instructions concerning this altar, because again, this is the altar they had used before the tabernacle was made, and it was apparently an altar that everywhere they journeyed, they made one like this. They couldn't take this one with them. The one on in the tabernacle was one that could be transported. Now I'm reading verse 24. An altar of earth thou shalt make unto me, and shalt sacrifice thereon thy burnt offerings and thy peace offerings. Now, there's no sin offering here. Why? Well, we'll not get to that till Leviticus, because there could be no sin offering or trespass offering until the law was given. The peace offering reveals that man needs a sacrifice that reconciles him to God, and that Christ did make peace by the blood of his cross. And the burnt offering speaks of who he is, his worthiness, his ability to save. Now, this altar that's to be made of earth was the place they were to sacrifice burnt offerings, peace offerings, thy sheep and thine oxen. In all places where I record my name, I will come unto thee and I'll bless thee. So obviously they made an altar everywhere they went on the wilderness march until the instructions for the tabernacle were given. Now verse 25, and if thou wilt make me an altar of stone, thou shalt not build it of hewn stone. For if thou lift up thy tool upon it, thou hast polluted it. Now, this seems strange to us today. In other words, there would be those that would say, well, let's make an altar of stone. And this man says, I'm an engraver, and I think it'd be nice if we could have it attractive looking and make it appeal and very beautiful looking. Now, here is something. It's a very delicate matter, but it's very important. And there's a great spiritual lesson that is here. God says that you make my altar, you make it of plain stone, no engraving, and the minute that a tool is put upon that, why, it's polluted. Now, I don't want anything that has to do with it at all. Now, we've gone way past this, and we've come to the place where today a great many people feel that there should be in worship things that are beautiful, that everything should be made as beautiful as possible with music and soft lights, beautiful colors, and that the message should be given in very low tones and a very dignified manner and as flowery as it possibly can be. Well, we've come through that period and we've had that type of thing. It's quite interesting that that made no appeal to the unsaved world. Liberalism emptied our churches. Liberalism years ago couldn't have an evening service. Somebody said to me, why do you think that the liberalists got so involved today in all of this social setup? Quite obviously, he wasn't doing anything for years, and he felt very much left out of it. A man said to me, well, why don't you start marching and protesting? My friend, that's not my business. I have too much to do. I keep busy without marching or protesting. Mine's not a protest. Mine is a positive message. And I'm not protesting anything. I'm just giving out the Word of God, and it steps on a lot of toes, I can tell you that. But it's the Word that'll do it. We're to give it out as it is. And there should not be any attempt today to water down the message. Now, don't misunderstand me. As I say, this is a delicate subject. No one today has put more emphasis in having an attractive place of worship. I've had the privilege of remodeling the interior of the Church of the Open Door in my ministry. I had to go through a long period of just urging this upon the church before they were willing to do it. And it was at some expense. I'm for soft lights. I love beautiful music. And I love flowery speaking. But my friend, when any of these things obscure the message of the cross and take attention away from the person of the one who died on that cross, then that becomes the offense of the cross, a real offense. And that's the thing today that God does not want to happen. And Paul, when he went to the city of Corinth, you will recall, they were philosophical. There were quite a few of the priests there of the heathen religions trying to identify with all the sin of Corinth. And some of them did pretty well in identifying with it. They had many hippie types in the city of Corinth. But when Paul came there and saw the situation, saw that they were second-hand philosophers. They wanted to argue. They wanted to discuss. They wanted to appear intellectual. They wanted to appear to be hip. They wanted to belong to the now generation. My, how they were going in every direction. And Paul, who'd had a similar experience in Athens where they wanted to hear some new thing, Paul says, I determined not to know anything among you save Jesus Christ and Him crucified. And friends, if that's left out of the message, I don't care how high the steeple is. I don't care how loud the church bell is. I don't care how beautiful the sanctuary is. I don't care how lovely and soft the music is. And I do not care how educated the preacher is that's in the pulpit. That is not a church. But may I say to you, that's anything but a church. That is polluted as far as God is concerned. The thing that is important is the message of the Word of God. That's the thing that should go out today. There is an attempt to dress it up and to do something with it. This is very important to see here. This is instructions for the altar. We present just Jesus Christ and Him crucified. That is our message. That should be our message. Now there's something else here. Verse 26, neither shalt thou go up by steps unto mine altar, that thy nakedness be not discovered thereon. Now there are a great many that would build some nice, lovely steps to go up to the altar. That would make it very convenient, you see. And when a man would step up, and they wore a type of a skirt in that day, why, the nakedness would be revealed. God says, I don't want to see it. That which speaks of the flesh, God can't use. And let me make this very personal. Anything that Vernon McGee does that's of the flesh, God hates it, and God won't use it at all. God does not want a display of the flesh in anything that has to do with his work. We need to guard against that type of thing. And sometimes it disturbs me when people can only see the preacher and not see the one that he's trying to present. I personally don't like anyone to tell me it's a beautiful sermon. The last thing in the world I want to preach is a beautiful sermon. I want to preach a beautiful Savior. And I'd like for people to live and say, my, isn't Jesus wonderful? Not that the preacher is. That doesn't make any difference about him. I've had very few real compliments since I've been a minister. But when I was a pastor as a student down in Georgia on a little white unpainted church on the side of a red clay hill, and one morning after the message, after everyone had left, a boy, there's a country boy, and I mean country, friends. He wore high yellow shoes, buttoned up too, by the way, and he waited around as timid as he could be. He was really a country boy. After everybody left, why, he came up to me, and tears were in his eyes. He took hold of my hand, and he said, my, I didn't know Jesus was so wonderful. And he wanted to say something else, but he wasn't able to say it. And he just turned and walked out of the church, and I watched him, because that church was in a cotton patch then. It's in the city there now, but that was a cotton patch in my day. And I saw him walk down across that cotton patch, and I watched him as he walked, that country boy. He said he didn't know Jesus was so wonderful. And I said, oh, God, let me so preach that people will think Jesus is wonderful. That was a compliment. I haven't had many like that, by the way. And we don't need the display of the flesh in the ministry, in the pulpit, or in church work. Now we come to chapter 21, and here we have this social legislation. It's quite interesting, some of the things that are dealt with here. And I begin reading at verse 1, because this has to do with master and servant. And that was a pretty important issue in that day, after all these people had been slaves in Egypt. Now these are the judgments which thou shalt set before them. If thou buy an Hebrew servant, 6 years he shall serve, and in the seventh he shall go out free for nothing. In other words, they could never permanently make one of their brethren a slave. Now verse 3. If he came in by himself, he shall go out by himself. If he were married, then his wife shall go out with him. If his master have given him a wife, and she have borne him sons or daughters, the wife and her children shall be her master's, and he shall go out by himself. And if the servant shall plainly say, I love my master, my wife and my children, I'll not go out free. Then his master shall bring him unto the judges. He shall also bring him to the door, or unto the doorpost, and his master shall bore his ear through an awl, and he shall serve him forever. Now this is a remarkable thing that's put right here. And here's a picture of the Lord Jesus Christ, if there ever was one. And it's a beautiful one. The law is this: if a man is a slave, and he can go out in 7 years. And if he was married when he became a slave, he'd take his wife out. But if while he's a slave, that he gets a wife, and that means one that's a slave of his master, then he can go out, but not his wife. She can't go out free. And so if he say, though, well, I love my wife, and I love my master, I want to stay. And then he takes an awl and bores him through. Well, that's a picture of the Lord Jesus Christ. You say, how in the world can that be a picture of him? Well, I think a very wonderful picture of him. He came to this earth, and he took upon himself our humanity, and we were all slaves of sin. He could have gone out free. He didn't have to die upon the cross, but he came down to this earth, and he became a servant, obedient even unto death. And he died and went through the same gate we did in order that he might get a bride for himself. But he had to be crucified to do it. And the writer to the Psalms takes that picture and uses it. Over in Psalm 40, verse 6, "Sacrifice and offering thou didst not desire. Mine ears hast thou opened. Burnt offering and sin offering hast thou not required. Then said I, Lo, I come in the volume of the book, it's written of me, I delight to do thy will, O God, yea, thy law is within mine heart." And that refers to Christ. Somebody says, how do you know it refers to Christ? Well, if you would turn over to the 10th chapter of the Epistle to the Hebrews, why, we find there that it was fulfilled when our Lord came to this earth. Because in Hebrews 10:5, it says, "Wherefore, when he cometh into the world," now speaking of Christ, "he saith, sacrifice and offering, thou wouldst not, but a body hast thou prepared me." Now, it's not his ears he's digged, but he gave him a body. And Christ took upon himself a body, and he'll have that body throughout eternity. But he could have left this earth without dying. But he said, I love the church. I love the sinner. And so he died and became obedient unto death, even the death of the cross. What a picture this is of Christ right here after giving the Ten Commandments. Now we have here a series of laws that have to do with injuries to a person. I think it's well to note this. Verse 12, "He that smiteth a man so that he die shall be surely put to death." Now this is the basis for capital punishment. Now, great many today, especially these young people, have been fed a bunch of malarkey today, a bunch of propaganda, and they're told that thou shalt not kill means you can't become a soldier. May I say that the Lord says that a government has a perfect right. He that smiteth a man so that he die shall be surely put to death. The nation Israel could put to death any murderer. It's well to look at the total word of God, by the way. And then verse 13, "And if a man lie not in wait, but God deliver him into his hand, then I will appoint thee a place where he shall flee." Now, we're going to come to that later, the cities of refuge. "But if a man come presumptuously upon his neighbor to slay him with guile, thou shalt take him from mine altar that he may die." In other words, if the murder is premeditated, the man is to be executed. Now, if he does not do it maliciously, and I think oftentimes in self-defense, that a man without premeditation attempts to defend himself, I would say that that would not merit an execution at all. Now, will you notice how God protected the family? Verse 15, "He that smiteth his father or his mother shall be surely put to death." God certainly protected the home. "And he that stealeth a man and selleth him, or if he be found in his hand, he shall surely be put to death." God did not approve slavery at all. It was the system in that day, and God always dealt with those things. But it doesn't mean that he approves them. In fact, it's quite obvious he condemned it. "He that curseth his father or his mother shall surely be put to death. If a man strive together, and one smite another with a stone or with his fist, and he die not, but keepeth his bed, why, then he's to reimburse him." You see, here's the basis of the laws of our land. Now, I'm not going to go down through all of these, but I would recommend that you read this, because here is the basic of law and order, and any nation must have something built on this, my friend, if they're to have a civilized nation. And it's in here, verse 24, "Eye for an eye, tooth for a tooth, hand for hand, foot for foot, burning for burning, wound for wound, stripe for stripe." In other words, friends, there is this law of reciprocity. This is a law that must be enforced if there is to be law and order and protection of human life and property. And thank God, though, that there is one who's prepared, though, to extend grace to us that we might be saved. So until next time, may God richly bless you, my beloved.
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4: She does not know what she's talking about. There's no way in the world I'm going to wear the same thing to church every time that I go. I've got some sisters who talk about you really bad, and some of those sisters belong to my church. Listen, I assure you that nobody will talk about you wearing this outfit all of the time because it's invisible. Though it's invisible to the human eye, opposition forces know that you are dressed right and ready for spiritual warfare. You don't need any money to buy it. This outfit is not too heavy nor too light. It's just your size and it fits just right. It's available to every child of God. It's called the whole armor of God. When you need to remind the devil of who you are and whose you are, you need to be dressed right. When it's time for warfare prayer, you need to be dressed right. When you really need to let folks know that I'm not fooling around, I believe God for his help, you need to be dressed right. My sisters, you've got to be dressed right because a sister's got to do what a sister's got to do. Remember, whatever is going on in your life, God still has everything in control. Stand on the word of God that declares, if I ask anything of him according to his will, I know that he hears me. It's time for a shout out. Want to give a shout out to all of the sisters who are recovering from surgery and those who have scheduled surgery dates. Certainly, we're believing the Lord for your healing. Right now, I need some sisters who are so glad that the Lord has blessed you to come on right now and lift your voice to the Lord and give him a praise. He's waiting, ladies. Let the Lord hear you. Hallelujah.

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1: And now it's time for Living in Deliverance, a special feature of On the Phone with Tyrone. Delight yourself in the Lord, and He will give you the desires of your heart. Psalm 37, verse 4.
2: Mom, I tried these math problems. They're too hard. Can I stop now?
3: All right, we've been at it for an hour. We could both use a break. I'll make us a snack. Come in the kitchen with me.
2: Mom, I don't like school. I'll be glad when I'm older.

0: Her love and faith in God and her sweet ways with people got her through life. But she tried many times to find help with learning to read. She never stopped trying. Near the end of her life, a member of her church tutored her, and she finally learned to read and write. Education was very precious to her. It's a gift that we should not take for granted. Do you understand what I'm saying?
1: I think so. But Mom, wasn't it too late for Grandma Wilson to do anything with her education in her 60s?
0: No, Jeremy. A few days before your grandma went home to be with the Lord, the church gave her a standing ovation after she took her hymnal and sang every verse to Precious Lord. You see, she could finally read all the words to one of her favorite songs. It's never too late to accomplish a heartfelt goal. And it's never too late for God to give you the desires of your heart.
2: Experience the real joy of Jesus by living in deliverance.

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1: Okay, tell us about Luminous Health, Dr. Mark.
2: Luminous Health owns Anne Arundel Hospital, and we also own Doctors Hospital and several clinics. And let me tell you, we were under a cyber attack since August 31st, and we had to shut down everything. Had to they attacked us, and we're not sure who it was. We think it's another country, and as a result, surgeries had to be canceled. Couldn't get it. Couldn't use the phone. Couldn't get medical records. Could not get prescriptions that had been filled and what they were. Everything that was cyber was shut down. And the people going after us were looking for a ransom. And we believe that this thing can cost millions of dollars. And fortunately, we have insurance. But we're not the only hospital. We're not the only business that's under a cyber attack. So trust me, when you talk about your computer was jacked, they are jacking computers. And guess what? AI is helping them find the weak spots in computer and computer software so that they can just mess up your whole life. And I want to be clear. If you don't have malware, if you don't have ransomware, if you don't have those systems to protect your system, just wait. Eventually, they will get to you.
1: And you make a very good point, Dr. Mark. There's been hackers since we had computers. But this AI thing is supercharging it. And it wasn't long ago, I guess it was maybe a couple years ago, the city of Baltimore, their water system was hacked, and they couldn't bill anybody. They couldn't, you know, they could basically do nothing, Dr. Mark.
2: Nothing.
1: And they had to pay, I think they had to pay that ransom.
2: And that's the issue. And these countries, you know, it's not some geek that's 18 years old having fun. There are now people who are sophisticated and are going after systems to make money and hold you ransom, hold your stuff until you pay them.
1: And now, Dr. Mark, I want to focus in on what you warned about everybody, our listeners, everybody listening. If you've got a computer and you don't have some type of malware or security on your computer, that's kind of like going to sleep at night and leaving all your doors open.
2: Come on, man.
1: And you're not in the best place in the world. So I agree with you, Dr. Mark. Everybody listening, if you do not have malware security or virus security, you are really, really, really risking. Let me tell you what can happen. Dr. Mark, a hacker can actually, if they get access to your computer, many of us store on our computer our bank account numbers, our contacts, your email is on your computer. You may even have your social security number there, all of this personal stuff that you may have. And if somebody can access that computer and get inside, Dr. Mark, now they have all your information.
2: Let me be clear. Your cell phone is your computer. The latest iPhone now sells for $2,000. I remember when you can buy a computer for $300. And now your cell phone has all the same data that you talked about. And people, for some reason, take our cell phones for granted. But our cell phones are just as susceptible, just as open as our laptops and our desktops. And so please know that you are being watched. And don't trust anybody that sends you an email saying that the Internal Revenue Service wants to talk. No, that ain't the Internal Revenue Service. That's somebody trying to get into your revenue. And you got...
3: 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U.S. Olympians do it. 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

0: And Dr. Mark, I want to point out a couple of things. I want to share this with our listeners that I recently found out that if you have a Google app on your phone, you were talking about your phone, Dr. Mark. If you have a Google product on your phone, Google servers are recording every single thing that you say, whether you're using that phone or not. If that phone is in the room with you, Google services are recording it. Now, they're not really sneaking about it. It's in that agreement. When you sign that agreement, when you sign up for these services, and you know that thing with all these words in it, it's so long, it'll take you 5 days to read it. It's inside of there. And then when you click accept, you just accept it. Now, what Google said, and I want our listeners to Google this. What Google said, the reason why they're doing it is that they're teaching their voice recognition system human speech. And that's what they say they're doing. But so that means that everything that you say, they're recording it, and that's why they say they're doing it. Now, you can turn that off. If you want to turn that function off, just Google it and Google, how can I turn off Google services, my microphone when I'm not using it? How can I turn that off? And it'll tell you about that. And the other thing is, I found out just in the past couple of weeks or so that if you have a newer version of an LG television set, whether you are watching that TV or not, the microphone is on and LG is recording every single thing that you say. Now, you agree to it. Notice that when you get that new TV, you have to agree to the terms and conditions of LG. And in those long terms of agreement, you agree that LG has the option of recording your audio. And that is the truth. Now, Google that, guys. Look for it today. LG TV recording me, and also Google services recording me. You can turn both of those off. Do it today. So, Dr. Mark, did you guys get your system back online at the health? Yeah.
1: Getting back online at the hospital. And I wanted to tag on to what you were saying also. Be careful. There's a new term. Not a new term. There's a new one now. We know artificial intelligence, but the next phase is artificial general intelligence, AGI. And that's the new phase. If you have, Alexa. Alexa now will do just what you talked about. Alexa will have a conversation with you without you having to say, Alexa, do you hear? And so Alexa now will ask you a series of questions, and they just want you to get answers. And what they're doing is not only recording you, but they're learning you. They're learning you. And please know, AI or AGI is just a process. And the process is to learn more about you. And the real fear is, not only will they learn everything about you and what you like, what you want, what you do, how you do it, but they will also begin to they already outthinking you. We think at 30 miles a meter, but the Alexa thinks at 300 million miles a meter, 300 million miles. So in other words, you can't outthink AGI. You can't outthink it. And they have all of the internet at their disposal. What little school you went through and whatever you were able to retain is what you got. But AGI has everything. And now if you ever decide to talk to your Alexa, they will have a regular conversation with you because they're learning you. AI or AGI is just simply a process of collecting data. And guess this, hear this, they want to please you. And so if they can guess correctly the next word that goes in the sentence or the next thought that goes in the paragraph, then they feel good. But and they will reinforce themselves. And don't depend on AI or AGI to get it right. They get it wrong, but they will keep working until they get it right. And so this whole concept of AGI or AI is evolving much faster than the average mind can hold on to. To answer your question more specifically, it's going to take us at least a year to get everything going. We've done well since August the 1st. It's suspected that some hospitals takes as long as 20 months to get it back together. 20 months. So when you say your computer's down, okay, is it completely back up? No, it's just usable for a second, but has it restored everything? And that's the reality. And that's why AI and AGI really help us to go into a problem, solve the problem, and get better. Now, I'm not saying all this for people to be afraid. No, I'm not doing that, because I believe that AGI and AI will help us. It will help us to learn more about how to fight cancer, how to help improve the community, how to stop all these crazy wars, how to mitigate problems. But please know this, we need to stay ahead, or we need to keep up as much as we can with AGI or AI.
0: Yeah, because it's not going anywhere, Dr. Mark. No. And those folk that can, master that tool, as you put it, those are the folk that are going to thrive and survive, because this thing is not going anywhere, not anywhere. And I deal with AI every single day. As a matter of fact, we're restructuring how our whole network operates and is constructed. And I've been working on it probably about 2 months now with AI, and we're just about finished. Before, our affiliate radio stations that wanted to take our programming, they had a couple of ways of doing it. But one of the ways, Dr. Mark, was that they had to stop what they were doing and download our shows. Well, that takes time, and you need a person to do that. Now they no longer have to do that. It automatically happens. When we update, it automatically is in their radio station, probably within the first 5 minutes. So I say learn AI, make it your, make it work for you and not you work for it.
1: I'm glad you heard that, because you remember when you buy a new phone. I used to regret buying a new phone, cell phone. Because I got about 90,000 contacts, and over the years of doing what I do, and some of them are duplicates. I accept that. I don't know 100,000 people. But what I used to hate was when you get a new phone, they would have to transfer your data to the new phone, and that would take days. Not any longer. You can do it in 5 minutes.
0: Yeah. It's not there.

0: Today is going to be a fantastic day. You stay positive, speak positive things into your life, and just watch what God does. It's Mike Chandler and Friends.
1: It's time for a Power Minute.
2: This is Edgar Rudd. Proverbs 31 verses 8 through 9 tells us, "Speak up for those who cannot speak for themselves, for the rights of all who are destitute. Speak up and judge fairly. Defend the rights of the poor and needy." Poor people often do not have the resources and connections to successfully speak for themselves, which is why they are often targeted for traffic stops, illegal searches, and sometimes accused of crimes that police know they did not commit. It is the responsibility of those of us with voices to speak up for them and defend the rights of the poor and needy, especially if you call yourself a Christian. I'll speak more about this tomorrow. I'm Ed Gray, author of the book 40 Days to a Life of Gold. Plant today's thought in the garden of your mind and let your consciousness grow with it.

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1: It's out there. Family, this is the morning show you can listen to anytime, anywhere. It's Dr. Mark Whitlock along with Mike Chandler. Dr. Mark, is it me or if this is reality? We're hearing more and more about young African Americans hanging from trees. What's up with this, Dr. Mark?
2: Didn't Billie Holiday talk about a bitter fruit?
1: Strange fruit. Yeah, strange fruit.
2: Yeah, didn't she? And why? Because you used to be able to ride in the South and you see people hanging from trees. Just the other day in Upper Marlboro, there was a man hanging from a tree in a popular neighborhood and people were taking pictures. Now, the police would suggest that this was a suicide, but Jamal Bryant of New Birth says, no, we need to look into this because we've had 70 men and women hanging from trees in the last few years, and not one of them has been investigated by the Department of Justice. And unfortunately for many, which I raised the first point of Billie Holiday with the strange fruit where black men and women were hanging from trees. And it brings back this fear. It brings back these memories. Do you remember between 1882 and 1968 records from the NAACP and the Tuskegee University document that 3,446 black men, women, and children were killed by lynch mobs in the United States? NAACP would post a man was lynched every year for 100 years. Now, please know that tracking is sometimes very difficult to get, but this information from Tuskegee University certainly lifts up black victims out of 4,742 total recorded lynchings, meaning black individuals made up 72% of all the victims. And the reality is we must begin to pay attention to this because we know that there's this resurgence of racial crime or hate crime. And some people feel very emboldened, empowered by the man in the White House because they feel their angst. At one time, the Muhammad Ali's, the George Foremans, and the Sonny Listons had a way of making black men feel very strong and mighty, amen, where we can just beat up anything. Not any longer, particularly if you looked at the UFC match at the White House, you saw a lot of white men beating up people. And so now you're starting to see this resurgence of racial hatred, fights. If you just stay on social media, take a look at Instagram, you'll see white guys beating up black guys on a regular basis. And so if you take it to its furthest denominator, you will lead to public lynchings, where again, around 1877 to 1950, they would have lynch mobs. And sometimes they would be in the back of a church where they would take people and lynch them on trees after coming out of service. And hundreds of people would sit around and watch this man being lynched or torn, torched and feathered for some crazy thought of a crime. We always remember 1955 with Emmett Till, where he was tortured by two white men and they were found innocent. We have to, again, look at Nolan Wells. So much evidence is suggesting that it wasn't just a mere accident, according to Ben Crump, the attorney, the famous black attorney. So we must speak up, we must speak out, and we must investigate these lynchings that are taking place in America.
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1: And you know, Dr. Mark, one of my concerns is, especially for our young folk who had not seen those kinds of things or heard of them, like folk in our age group. When I was a child, I heard about these things happening. And history has a way of repeating itself. If it happened before, it can happen again. If apartheid in South Africa can happen before, it will happen again. And by the way, our administration announced the other day they have a plan to allow, I think it's 20,000 quote unquote refugees from South Africa into America, as there is a ban on almost every single African country on the planet from being able to migrate in. That's just a side note. But Dr. Mark, we're in an interesting time, and like you said, the person in the White House, that's the leader of our country. And when you have the leader leaning one way or the other, you will always have a significant number of people follow them because they voted for them. I mean, that's just it. But I think that we've got to be vigilant about this, because we do not want to go back to 1920 or 1880. Or even, we don't want to go back to 1940, Dr. Mark. It was rough back then.
2: I don't want to go back to a few days ago where they found that black man on a tree in Upper Marlboro, Maryland. It is a reality. And when you think about lynchings that we know date back to 1877, but the lynchings don't have to be from

0: trees, DEI policies being wiped out, the removal of pictures and removal of funding from HBCUs. Those are modern day conventions. And so we must not sit back on our laurels, sit back and be quiet. There's no new Martin Luther King coming. We got to talk about it. We got to press our churches. We have to press our leaders. We have to press our elected leaders to do more than sit back and ask for an investigation. No, we need to speak up, speak out, and speak loudly.
1: Well, that's what we're going to continue to do here. We're going to speak out. Well, Dr. Mark, I just want to thank you so much, and I hope that pray that all of our institutions and our listeners can protect themselves from hacking with all this craziness. So the hospital is no longer down. The computer systems are no longer down. And I bet you got Dr. Mark, they are going to really supercharge their security there at the hospital.
0: Oh my God, our board meeting yesterday was filled with it. And yes, absolutely. But the important thing is we have to understand that this is just not happening to hospitals. It's happening. It can very easily happen to a church. It can very easily happen to a cell phone. And so we have to keep our eyes wide open to the reality. May I end with this? May I end with this? There are 39 days left before the midterm elections. Please, please, please get out and vote. Vote early. Mail your stuff in. Amen. In some states, based on this program, you can email your vote in. You can do all kinds of things, but whatever you do, it's a horrible travesty if you don't vote. We must vote. And then there's 774 days left before the presidential election in 2028. Please keep your eyes wide open. We know what happened with our eyes closed. Keep your eyes wide open and get involved. I'm Dr. Mark Whitlock.
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Central Illinois' Christian voice is WVEL Pekin Peoria, your home for the best in teaching and gospel music with Rejoice Musical Soul Food.

Welcome to the Tracy Morgan Show. I'm Tracy. How you doing? I know you're feeling fabulous on a Friday. Yay! Coming up, some of your favorite inspirational music to bless you real good. Future Proof Friday with Katrina. She will be with us. Also, Pastor David Porter will join us with Living on Purpose. We'll have the moment of inspiration. We'll get into a lot of great gospel music. So hang out with me. Let's get to it. Here inside the Tracy Morgan Show.

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1: It's positive and inspirational music inside the Tracy Morgan Show. 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It was windy and chilly. So much fun. You can log on to my social media pages. I'll be posting up some photos from yesterday and had a great time. It was for a wonderful cause. It's always good to give back to the community. You're locked inside the Tracy Morgan Show.
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4: This is Ed Gray. The Declaration of Independence says, we hold these truths to be self-evident, that all men are created equal, that they are endowed by their Creator with certain unalienable rights, that among these are life, liberty, and the pursuit of happiness. In essence, God created all human beings to be equal. He gave us life, freedom to think, and the talents to be prosperous and happy. Because these are blessings from God, these rights should not be taken, surrendered, or compromised. Those who practice discrimination compromise the divine declaration and violate the integrity of who we are as Americans. Those who remain silent in witness of discrimination surrender to it. Your silence can be worse than violence. I'm Ed Gray, author of the book 40 Days to a Life of Gold. Elevate your thoughts.
5: Lord, this is a song to give you thanks. Help me express myself, Lisa.

Most people know that in order to go from one place to another, to accomplish things or acquire things, some sense of direction is needed. In Matthew 6:33, our blessed Lord gives us some directions that will help us to accomplish things and get things that we need and desire. My sisters, we've got to follow God's plan. In Matthew 6:33, His directions are so clear. Listen, seek ye first the kingdom of God and His righteousness, and all these things will be added unto you. I know that some sisters are already working towards some things, and you're already looking forward to doing some other things. But as you go forward, consider allowing Matthew 6:33 to provide some significant guidance for you. It can help to keep you from wasting time, money, and energy. It will help you to grow spiritually and be blessed naturally as well. Looking at this verse, we need to do at least two things. The first is to prioritize. Put God first. Seek ye first the kingdom of God and His righteousness. Have the assurance that God is pleased with where you are going, how you are doing whatever you are doing, and where you are going to be. His assurance will bless you so that you will know that you are in His will. Secondly, prepare to receive the blessing that will surely come as a result of following God's plan. Eyes have not seen and ears have not heard what the Lord has in store for you. My sisters, you've got to follow God's plan because a sister's got to do what a sister's got to do. Whatever is going on in your life, God has everything in control. Get it way down in your spirit. I'm more than a conqueror through Christ Jesus who loves me and gave His life for me. It's time for a shout out. Want to give a shout out to all of the sisters who don't mind being a blessing to others. They are so kind that you would think that the song, "If I Can Help Somebody As I Pass Along," was written just for them. You've got to hang on in there, my sisters, and follow God's plan. All right now, ladies, I need some of you who are so glad that God has done what He's done in your life to come on and lift your grateful voice and give the Lord some praise. Come on, ladies, let the angels in heaven hear you holler.

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3: 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One of my favorite scriptures is, I can do all things through Christ, which strengthens me. And that's your moment of inspiration.

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Friday, family. You know, Fridays just make you feel good, right? Some of y'all getting paid today. I know you're happy about that. Hope you're having a blessed day. Thank you so much for spending it with me. I've got more of your favorite inspirational music coming up inside this hour, including your shout outs and your throwbacks. So stick around for that. And shout out to those who are patiently waiting for this nor'easter to pass over. It is dropping a lot of rain and high tides, especially if you were trying to head to the beach this weekend. Be careful, family. I've got more of your favorite inspirational music on the way. You're locked inside the Tracy Morgan Show.

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1: A lot of parents today are terrified that something they say to their child is going to make them feel bad. Feel bad. Honey, if they've done something wrong, they should feel bad. Remember, we're not just raising kids. We're raising future adults who will be blazing new trails and making the world a better place for generations to come. So let's let our words affirm, motivate, correct, heal, but make sure it's done without trepidation and with a healthy dose of honesty and a whole lot of unconditional love. I'm Ebony Funderburk, your Glamazon mom. Make it a great day and stay fabulous, honey.
0: That's a mommy moment. 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

0: 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It's like the Tracy Morgan Show. 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Pastor David Porter will join us soon with Living on Purpose. 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
3: This is Ed Gray. After the passage of the 13th Amendment, every southern state passed black codes that restricted freed slaves who were emancipated, but not yet full citizens. While they pursued readmission to the Union, the southern states provided freed slaves with limited second-class civil rights and no voting rights. Southern plantation owners feared that they would lose their land. Having convinced themselves that slavery was justified, planters feared that African Americans wouldn't work without being coerced. The black codes were an attempt to control them and to ensure they did not claim social equality. Let your knowledge of history be your biggest motivator to register and vote. I'm Ed Gray, author of the book 40 Days to a Life of Gold. 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

0: farmer, and I'm planting seeds of encouragement. Without a doubt. You know, to doubt is to be undecided, or at best, skeptical. It is to carry disbelief and distrust. And to doubt is also to regard something as very unlikely. But did you know that this is in total contradiction to what the Bible says about doubt? Let's check out the book of James 1:6. Here's how it reads. But when you ask, you must believe and not doubt, because the one who doubts is like a wave of the sea, blown and tossed by the wind. Today, don't allow doubt to distract you or to detour you from what God has placed in your future. Let's pray. Dear Lord, we claim victory over doubt, over fear, and any spirit that seeks to challenge your position as Savior in our lives. This is Dr. T. I'm planting seeds of encouragement.
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1: 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He's coming up real soon, so make sure to keep it locked for that. 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How you doing on this lovely Friday?
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Musical Soul Food Gospel is now on Alexa. It's easy. Just say, "Alexa, play Musical Soul Food." From classic gospel hits to today's inspiring voices, you'll hear music that uplifts, encourages, and inspires anytime, right in your own home. 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
1: It's Future Proof Fridays with Katrina, a quick check-in to help you or the young person in your life navigate college, career, and calling with confidence. Every student has been there. You studied hard, you showed up, and then the grade comes back lower than you hoped. If you or your child just bombed a test, here are three things to do next. Number one, meet with your professor. Do not hide from the grade. Ask what went wrong and how you can improve. This is their job. Professors respect students who take responsibility and show initiative. Show up to those office hours. They exist because they want to help you. Number two, adjust how you're studying. Sometimes the problem is not effort, it's your strategy. Maybe you need to practice with flashcards or join a study group or try teaching the material out loud to yourself. Do not be afraid to experiment with your habits. Number three, remember that one test does not define you. College is about growth, not perfection.

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0: You won't repeat a battle. You won't repeat a battle. But he already, already won. Go, go, go, go to sleep. He already broke through. He did it, did it. A breakthrough. I said he did it, did it. A breakthrough. You're inside the Tracy Morgan Show this lovely Friday. You know, every Friday, my brother DJ Matt Cummings joins us and he mixes things up. He's getting us ready for the weekend. I'm ready. DJ Matt Cummings, let's do this.
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Turntable Minister inside the Tracy Morgan Show. And make sure that you follow him on all of his social media platforms at DJ Mac Cummings. And meet us back here next Friday. Well, he'll mix things up all over again. Let's get back into more music here inside the Tracy Morgan Show.

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1: It's Music to Encourage You. It's the Tracy Morgan Show. Thank you for joining me. Hope you're having an amazing day. I appreciate you spending it with me on this beautiful Friday. Keep it locked. More of your favorite inspirational music is on the way. If you've noticed and you've been walking through the stores, Christmas stuff is already going up in the stores. Now, I love it. I know it's a little earlier, but I'd rather see Christmas than Halloween stuff. That's just my preference, okay? Here at the Tracy Morgan Show.
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4: 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I've seen some investments that yield a return of more than 25%. Let's suppose that you took your $10,000 and put it in an investment that yielded a return of 25% each year and just let it sit. Even if you didn't add anything to it, in 5 years, your investment would be worth $31,000. In 10 years, $93,000. 15 years, $284,000. 20 years, $867,000. And in 25 years, $2.6 million. If you put your money to work, you can make yourself rich. If you spend everything you make, you'll only make someone else rich. If it's possible in the world, it's possible for you and I. We only need to know how. I'm Ed Gray. Elevate your thoughts and rise.

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1: This is Ed Gray. A friend of mine owns two radio stations, and he is wealthy, but you would never know it by looking at him. He drives an inexpensive car that's over 5 years old, and he is very careful with his spending. One of the things the book The Millionaire Mind recommended those of us who want to become millionaires to do is to cut back on high-status purchases. Even if it requires you to lower your current lifestyle a notch or makes you seem a bit more downscale than your neighbors, reduce your spending so that you can save and invest 15 to 25% of your annual income before taxes. Let's start creating wealth for our children and ourselves. If it's possible in the world, it's possible for us. We only need to apply the principles. I'm Ed Gray, author of the book 40 Days to a Life of Gold. Elevate your thoughts and rise.
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Yo, that feels good to me right there. Come on. That's what we're living for. We're living to be with him. With him forevermore. 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
1: I'm Tracy Morgan Show. I'm Tracy on this New Music Friday, and I am dropping new music from Aaron Cole. You may have seen him perform this one on the Stellar Awards last month. It's called Usher in the Spirit. Aaron Cole on this New Music Friday.
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1: Do you have questions about the Bible, cults, the occult, world religions, or other related topics? 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We do what we do because life and truth matter.
2: 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Welcome to the Bible Answer Man broadcast with the president of the Christian Research Institute, Hank Hanegraaff. 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Why? Because being armed with truth will equip you to counter the corrosive worldviews at work in our world today, while experiencing the authentic Christian life will make you a winsome witness of the purpose of life, which is to experience union with God and Christ, both for today and for all eternity. For more information about CRI and the Bible Answer Man broadcast, our phone number is 888-7000-CRI. 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The following program was pre-recorded. And now, here's Hank Hanegraaff.
3: Thank you very much, Randy. Well, today is a special edition of the Bible Answer Man broadcast because we remember September 11, 2001. This is one of the most epic events in American history. And yet, with the passing of years, we have largely become complacent. Complacent to the Islamic terrorism that spawned the devastation that took place on September 11. Some have forgotten. Others are just blithely unaware of the reality that Islam is the only significant religious system in the history of the human race with a socio-political structure of laws that mandate violence against the infidel. That this graphic global reality makes Islam a religious ideology that espouses terrorism as a permanent policy, not just as a temporary expedient. And such is historical reality, from the early 7th century Medina massacres all the way up to 9/11 in the 21st century Manhattan massacre. Tragically, the current narrative is to tell the truth in this regard is considered, well, to radicalize Muslims and to exacerbate hostilities that might otherwise be dormant. This narrative is, of course, patently false. Indeed, I think it's fair to note that Islam is not a religion in the sanitized Western sense. It's an all-encompassing socio-political legal matrix that has bred a worldview antagonistic to anything but itself. Certainly there are peaceful and tolerant Muslims, but that hardly means that Islam is a peaceful and a tolerant religion. Now I say that because I'm thinking about history. In 635, this is just 3 years after Muhammad died, Damascus, the city where St. Paul was heading when he experienced his dramatic conversion to Christianity, fell to invading Muslims. And 2 years later, Antioch, where the disciples of Jesus were first called Christians, fell to the Muslims. And shortly thereafter, it was the unhappy task of the Patriarch of Jerusalem to hand over the city to the conquering Umar. From the fall of Jerusalem to the present day, the world has known jihad. Muhammad's trail of terror is the legacy of Islam. He migrated to Medina, but he never assimilated. And after reaching critical mass, he slew the pagans. He took their houses and their lands and later seized Mecca, made it the centerpiece of his conquests. He beleaguered the cities of Arabia. He took their women and their wealth as his own private property. As every stratagem of war paved the way for what 14 centuries later would be the most prolific pseudo-religion in the entire world. Think about it for a moment. Within mere decades of the death of Muhammad, the jihadi juggernaut had conquered Egypt, which was the breadbasket of the ancient classical Christian world. Not only that, but they took Syria, its brain. And by the year 711, Arab armies defeated the king of Spain and in less than 10 years controlled most of its territory. And if Jan Sobieski, if he had not halted Muslim expansionism at the gates of Vienna, an event that took place on a very notable date, September 11, 1683. If he had not halted Muslim expansionism then, the whole of Europe would have fallen to Islam as well. Christians and Jews, all of us in the West, do not have to wonder what life in Western civilization would be like under Islamic Sharia, because we've already experienced it in the past in Spain. From the conquest in 711 to its final demise in 1492, Islam was law. Sharia dictated virtually every aspect of public and private life. There simply was no separation between Sharia and state. And as far as freedom of religion is concerned, it simply did not exist. Much like in Saudi Arabia or Iran today, Christians under the control of Sharia were not permitted to celebrate faith anywhere on the public square. The display of crosses and the ringing of church bells was strictly forbidden. And woe to anyone who dared proclaim that Jesus was divine, or conversely that Muhammad was a false prophet. Because according to the Quran, whoever blasphemes against Allah or his messenger, be he a Muslim or an unbeliever, must be killed. And the opportunity to repent must not be given to him. So as has well been said, those who forget history, they're bound to repeat it. In fact, just over 100 years ago, the last Muslim caliphate, they issued a fatwa mandating that all Muslims massacre Christians in their midst. a fatwa in concert with historical precedent invoked one Quranic passage after another, including that famed Surah of the Sword. Slay the idolaters. Slay them wherever you find them. Seize them, besiege them, and be ready to ambush them. And in keeping with that mandate, the Ottoman Caliphate crucified, beheaded, tortured. They mutilated, raped, enslaved, and otherwise massacred countless infidel Christians. The official number of Armenians killed in the genocide is 1.5 million. Hundreds of thousands of Greeks and Assyrians were also systematically slaughtered. And one great war later, well, Hitler cynically anticipated the collective amnesia of the modern world. He famously said, "I have given orders to my death units to exterminate without mercy, without pity, men, women, children belonging to the Polish-speaking race." After all, he said, who remembers the extermination of the Armenians? Well, today in the 21st century, the Kingdom of Saudi Arabia has spent $100 billion, perhaps much, much more, to spread their fundamentalist brand of Islamic jihadism around the globe. Consider just one example. Indian intelligence says that in India alone from 2011 to 2013, so a short span of time, some 25,000 Saudi clerics, they arrived bearing more than $250 million to build mosques and universities and to hold seminars. And more alarming still is that, according to the former Democratic Senator from Florida, Bob Graham, Saudi Arabia had direct ties to the massacre of September 11, 2001. On July 15, 2016, following the declassification of 28 pages of congressional inquiry into the 9/11 attacks, Graham averred that there was a solid case for the position that there was significant Saudi involvement going up at least to the Saudi ambassador to the United States in the time leading up to 9/11. Graham went on to say, "I think there's enough in these pages for the families of the victims to establish that there was probable cause that the Saudi government and its agents and citizens were involved in assisting the 9/11 hijackers, and 15 of the 19 were Saudi nationals." I'll pick that up on the other side of the break as we continue a special broadcast on the Manhattan Massacre.
4: 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Stay with us. Hank Hanegraaff will be back with more right after this. The history of Islam is one of wanton carnage and horrific oppression, and it has been whitewashed beyond recognition by our politically correct elites. According to credible sources, 120 million Africans, 80 million Hindus, 60 million Christians, 10 million Buddhists have been slaughtered in the name of Islam. And that doesn't include the millions of Muslims killed by other Muslims. Islam is the only significant religious system in the history of the human race with a socio-political structure of laws that mandate violence against the infidel. Read Hank Hanegraaff's stunning book, Muslim: What You Need to Know About the World's Fastest Growing Religion, Receive your copy as our appreciation for your financial partnership when you call 888-7000-CRI and make a gift to support CRI's life-changing outreaches, 888-7000-CRI, or visit equip.org.
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3: Yeah, thank you very much, Randy. This, of course, is a special edition of the Bible Answer Man broadcast as we remember the Manhattan Massacre. Prior to the break, I was talking about the complicity of Saudi nationals in the Manhattan Massacre. And all of this is being whitewashed in the Western world, where Sharia-subservient states, including Saudi Arabia, are consistently portrayed as peace-loving allies in the fight against terrorism. Little wonder, then, that when the Grand Mufti of Saudi Arabia declared it necessary to destroy every church in the whole of the Arabian Peninsula, Western governments did not so much as blink. Worse yet, Western governments, along with academic institutions and media outlets, have proven themselves to be co-belligerents with the Wahhabis of Saudi Arabia in exporting a false narrative respecting the religious tenets that animate Islam. They employ an arsenal of semantic games, of convenient omissions, of moral relativism to uphold a narrative forged by virulently anti-Western academics. You know, the narrative that Muslim violence and intolerance are products of anything and everything, of poverty, of political and historical grievances, of territorial disputes, everything except Islam. Os Guinness said it well. The forces of barbarism are growing uglier by the day, not only externally but also internally. From the rising tide of Islamic violence, the degenerating decadence of post-Christian Western secularism, and in the evident impotence, the disarray of the Jewish and Christian ideals, the Jewish and Christian institutions that once inspired and shaped Western civilization. So make no mistake, we're at a tipping point in history. While squarely in the blind spot of the West, Christians in the Middle East face mass genocide And concurrently, a demographic time bomb threatens a Western world seemingly blind to the polygamous rush of migrant Muslims, filling the vacuum left by aging, dying, and aborted Europeans. And while the West continues to coddle this Islamic time bomb, it is simultaneously cultivating a rash of self-destructive ideals. Said Oz Guinness, the legalization and then normalization of polyamory, polygamy, pedophilia, incest. They follow the same logic as that of abortion and homosexuality. The socially destructive consequences of these trends will reverberate throughout society until the social chaos is beyond recovery. We can only pray there will be a return to God and sanity before the terrible sentence is pronounced. God has given them over to the consequences of their own settled choices. Now, while that serves to recapitulate the problem, what begs our attention now are potential solutions. Some suppose that the solution lies in the aggressive use of Western military power. And while this may be wholly necessary, it is hardly sufficient. Nor is the problem ultimately fixed at the ballot box. As with military might, political activism plays a necessary but yet an insufficient role. The despotism of militant egalitarianism, of radical individualism, of multiculturalism, of political correctness, of religious pluralism are not magically redeemed by political victories. Even during the Reagan Revolution, liberalism continued to hold sway in the educational, entertainment, and environmental industries that create, manipulate, and disseminate ideological constructs that are driving Western civilization in a very, very dangerous direction. So the only real solution to a disintegrating West and a resurgent Islam is the power of the gospel. And thus it's crucial that the church be awakened from a diabetic coma brought on by a steady diet of fast food Christianity. Answers, of course, play a crucial role in that authentic Christians have been commissioned to always be prepared to give an answer to everyone who asks you to give a reason for the hope that you have and to do it with gentleness and with respect. Biblical literacy is another important point in the process, because it's one thing to say that God has spoken. It's quite another to understand what God has actually said. A great many Muslims discount the Bible as the infallible rule of faith because they mistake its meaning. Countering cults, another point that needs to be underscored, because wrongly apprehended, that discipline could rightly be regarded as a never-ending tedium. Why? Because Satan packages and repackages his lies in a wide variety of ways. So rather than attempt to absorb every deviation of every cult, we are far better served to become so familiar with the main and the plain things of Scripture that when a counterfeit looms, as it inevitably will, on the horizon, we can spot it instantaneously. It's not enough, however, for Christians to be intellectually equipped to communicate truth. We should also be internally equipped during this anti-Judeo-Christian moment. And what that means is that the church must be energized for its mission, energized by a power that is in it, but not of it. As underscored by the Apostle Paul in his epistle to the Colossians, those who are made perfect in Christ do not labor in their own energy. Rather, they labor with all Christ's energy, which so powerfully works in us. I love it, thinking about the biblical account of the disciples when they caught a glimpse of inexhaustible energy on the Mount of Transfiguration. For there, Peter and James and John, they witnessed a dazzling display of uncreated power. The face of Christ shone like the sun. His clothes became as white as the light. Moses and Elijah, who themselves had experienced divine energy, appeared as a bright cloud covered the disciples. They experienced the ultimate lawgiver, the archetypal prophet, in glorious splendor, and were themselves enveloped in uncreated energy. And that, dear saints, that, for all listening in, is the energy that alone is sufficient to empower a 21st century Pentecost moment, and we need that moment desperately. That is the mysterious energy by which we may as yet be energized in the midst of unprecedented opportunity. This is the very energy that flows forth from the central sacrament of the Church. Within the Eucharistic assembly, we are transformed by the real presence of Christ, by an impartation of divine life that radically revolutionizes our humanity. All of this is what we ought to ponder on this, the anniversary of September 11, 2001. So often we don't think about our history, even recent history. And those who fail to recognize history are often resigned to reliving that very history. So please, as a Christian, always be ready to give an answer. Become biblically literate. Be so familiar with the truth that when a counterfeit looms on the horizon, you recognize it instantaneously, and be energized by a power that is in you but not of you. And as such, make a difference while there is yet time. Well, as always, I want to thank all of you who stand shoulder to shoulder with me in the battle for life and truth as we end this program. You make this voice a possibility. May we make a difference while there is yet time. Thanks for tuning in to this special edition of the Bible Instrument broadcast. So long for now.
7: 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So rapid and pandemic has been the decline of biblical literacy and spiritual discernment that our once unimaginable post-truth culture is effectively becoming an anti-truth culture. 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Christians need to wake up, stand up, and speak up. This means being able to counter the outright lies about Islam that otherwise will go unchecked with horrendous consequences.
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Musical Soul Food Gospel is now on Alexa. It's easy. 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Say it today. Alexa, play Musical Soul Food.

0: ahead and praise him. Go ahead and praise him. Put a little foot service in. Hey! Bishop Lambert Wayne Gates Sr. It's been around.
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2: Uplifting you with the best in gospel music inside the Tracy Morgan Show. That's going to do it for me. Thank you so much for joining me on this beautiful Friday. I appreciate you hanging out with me all week long. I really do. Keep it locked because coming up, we've got more music and ministry. In the meantime, you can follow me on all of my social media platforms because I know you'll follow me, right? We are friends on social, right? I know. I'm at Tracy M on air. Have a wonderful weekend. Stay safe and keep the faith. God bless.

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Work it out. Just wave your hand.

Hello, and thank you for being with us today here on your Feel Good Friday. My name is Cedric Bailey, and I tell you what, we have kicked it off with some incredible gospel music on today, on this 25th day of the month of September. Our theme for today, it is a Feel Good Friday. I want to say good afternoon to you, and I want to let you know that you made it through another week, and we're so glad to have you with us. So sit back, relax, and enjoy the gospel that we are going to share with you on your Friday.

0: 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My name is Cedric Bailey, and I hope that you enjoyed the music that we shared with you today. Now, you know, today is all about feeling good, thinking positive, giving God thanks, and reminding somebody that no matter what you face this week, you're still here, and that's something to celebrate. So turn up the volume, and let's get comfortable, and let's enjoy this Feel Good Friday here on the Cedric Bailey Radio Show. Coming up, we're going to give you our Friday Faith Moment, and the subject for today is You Made It, so stay with us.
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2: This is Ed Grutt. A friend of mine owns two radio stations, and he is wealthy, but you would never know it by looking at him. He drives an inexpensive car that's over 5 years old, and he is very careful with his spending. One of the things the book The Millionaire Mind recommended those of us who want to become millionaires to do is to cut back on high-status purchases. Even if it requires you to lower your current lifestyle a notch or makes you seem a bit more downscale than your neighbors, reduce your spending so that you can save and invest 15 to 25% of your annual income before taxes. Let's start creating wealth for our children and ourselves. If it's possible in the world, it's possible for us. We only need to apply the principles. I'm Ed Gray, author of the book 40 Days to a Life of Gold. Elevate your thoughts and rise.
3: We've been waiting a long time for this top tribute in Newbury together. We have to come to Asia to do it.
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1: We've been blessed as a nation with so much stuff, so much materialism, that it's easy for adults to overindulge or for kids to grow up feeling a sense that they are owed something. Entitlement for kids is when a child thinks that they have the right to something that they have no right to. And it always comes at the expense of someone else, namely the parents. It's usually a byproduct of two things, lack of respect and lack of responsibility. In learning to respect someone, you're saying that I'm not thinking of myself better than you. And responsibility goes hand in hand with the hard work ethic. Raising well-rounded children in this culture can pose a difficult task, but with your consistency as a parent, you can rise to the challenge. I'm Ebony Funderburk, your Glamazon Mom. Make it a great day and stay fabulous, honey.
0: That's a mommy moment. Be a Glamazon Mom. You're on Facebook? Like our fan page at Glamazon Moms. 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And remember, not all superheroes wear capes. 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
1: Now that's what I'm talking about. Gospel music at its best. 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It is a Friday, and you know what? You made it. The message for today, sometimes we focus on so much on what went wrong that we forget to celebrate what happened actually that was good for us. So keep this thought in mind. You made it through another week. You overcame something you didn't think you could handle. So much to be thankful for right here on your Feel Good Friday. I'm Cedric Bailey, and we got more coming up. So stay with us. And if you got a request, hit us up at 888-474-9990. 888-474-9990.
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0: We got the Feel Good Challenge coming up on today. We're going to be walking through the Word, breaking down our International Sunday School lesson. So keep it here on your Feel Good Friday. And we also got our birthday shout-outs coming up. And our HBCU update, barbershop sports talk, and more on your Friday.
1: Come on, lift your hands all over this place. 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Let's give God glory in here today.

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0: Nobody plays a better variety of gospel than we do right here on the Cedric Bailey Radio Show. Happy Friday to you. Thank you so much for just being with us here on today. And we are going to be breaking down our International Sunday School lesson for this week. We're talking about, of course, joining forces with an unlikely ally. And we're in the book of Joshua, the second chapter, and also we'll be in the sixth chapter. We're going to talk about Rahab. We concentrated on her confession of faith by reading Joshua chapter 2, verses 8 through 10. We'll give you the rest of the scriptures that we're going to share with you as we continue to uplift, inspire, and encourage you right here on your Feel Good Friday.
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0: We're the station that everybody's talking about and listening to. Thank you for being with us here on your Feel Good Friday. My name is Cedric Bailey. And, of course, I'm going to issue a Feel Good Friday challenge. Give you something to think about today. You know what that is? Do you know anybody that it's hard to get them to smile? Well, today we're going to see if we can make somebody smile on today. And number one, I'm going to ask you to surprise somebody. Now, you know, somebody you've been thinking about, you've been meaning to call them, maybe you've been texting them. Why don't you just pick up the phone and give them a call? You haven't spoke to them in a while, and just share a word of encouragement with them. That's just one of the things that you could do on this Feel Good Friday. Well, let's go ahead and walk through the word. We'll read Joshua chapter 2, verses 11 through 13. When we heard of it, our hearts melt in fear, and everyone's courage fell because of you. For the Lord your God is good in heaven and above and on earth below. Now then, please swear to me by the Lord that you will show kindness to my family because I have shown kindness to you. Give me a sure sign. This is what Rahab is saying to the spies. That you will spare the lives of my father, my mother, my brothers and sisters, and all who belong to them. And that you will save us from death. Wow, that's amazing. We'll talk a little bit more about it, and then we'll share our closing parts as we read Joshua chapter 6, verses 16 and 17. You're on board the Cedric Bailey Radio Show.
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1: No one likes to breathe it, it stinks, and it makes you cough. I'm talking about air pollution from cars, buses, trucks, and coal-fired power plants. Recent findings now tell us that breathing in contaminated air can also affect your heart. People living in highly polluted urban areas like New York, Los Angeles, and Atlanta face a 25 to 30% higher risk of heart disease than folks in cities with cleaner air. It's similar to the risk of living with a smoker. Protect your heart if you're an urbanite. Stay aware of your city's daily clean air status. It's usually broadcast on news and weather channels. Stay inside between noon and four when pollution levels are highest. Exercise in green spaces away from traffic. I'm Alexis Comer for Black Health Now.
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1: What a blessing, what an honor it is to have you with us here on your Feel Good Friday on this 25th day of the month of September. I thank you so much for hanging out with us. We just read Joshua chapter 2, verse 11 through 13. Rahab's confession goes deeper than fear. She tells the spies that the Lord is God in heaven and above and in earth beneath. She is not simply impressed by Israel's victory. She is persuaded that God is real. Then Rahab asks for mercy. She requests that her father, mother, brother, sister, and all who belong to them will be spared. Her faith is not selfish. It reaches outward to her household. She wants salvation to touch the people connected to, of course, her life. And she places a request in the hands of God. Now she fears and honors. In a time when she held little power, she used the power of her voice to seek deliverance. Wow. We're going to continue on and wrap it up. And we'll read Joshua chapter 6, verse 16 through 17. Promise kept and mercy extended. Stay with us.
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2: Your boy, the Cedric Bailey Radio Show. Thank you for being with us here on your Feel Good Friday on today, on this 25th day of the month of September. We're reading Joshua chapter 6, verse 16 through 17. We're going to talk about the kept promise that Rahab

0: The city and all that is in it are to be devoted to the Lord. Only Rahab, the prostitute, and all who are with her in the house shall be spared, because she hid the spies we sent. Wow. You know, Rahab's story shows that God can work through unexpected people and unlikely partnerships. She heard what God had done, believed in God, and acted with courage to protect others. Wow. Amazing faith. God honored her faith by saving her household when Jericho fell. This lesson calls us to renew our commitment to God's plan, to keep our promises, and to welcome those the Holy Spirit is adding to the church. The Lord's grace still reaches beyond past actions and transforms lives on today. Next week, we'll be dealing with another subject. We'll be in Joshua the 23rd and 23. And we'll also read Joshua 24, and our subject for next week is Do Not Conform to the World. I'm Cedric Bailey. Hey, stay with us. We got more coming up here on your Feel Good Friday.
1: One of the most difficult things to do is find yourself in a storm. And while in that storm, it seems like everyone who you thought you could count on has walked away. And sometimes it seems like even God himself has forgotten about you. But in spite of that, to still be able to lift your hands and say,

Listen, somebody's going through something right now, and the devil's trying to convince you that there's no way you can make it out, and he says you're not going to be able to get out of this situation, but

0: 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Back in the day. Home of Cedric Bailey's Traffic Jam.
1: Singing really nowadays aren't really gospel. They're inspirational, but they're not really gospel music. Because the gospel is the birth, the life, the death, the resurrection, and the second coming of the Lord Jesus Christ. And see, back in the day, they used to sing the gospel. They sung songs that said, live and he loved me. That's the life. He saved me. That's the death. Buried, he carried my sins far away. But he didn't stop there rising. He justified again. Freed me forever. But one day he's coming. Oh, y'all don't know this.

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0: Good Friday. I'm Cedric Bailey. It's time to check in with LaTonya Pegues for the Boaz Report. What's going on, LaTonya? Happy Friday to you.
1: Happy Friday, Cedric, and to all our Rejoice Network listeners. Hey, I'm so excited to tell you about what's going on. There's so many fantastic things happening. And that's the beautiful thing about being able to share about the Boaz Entertainment Report with you and your listeners, Cedric. Not sure if you knew. Well, you know, because you're Cedric Bailey, the Cedric Bailey. But the Clark sisters. Somebody say the Clark sisters.
0: Clark sisters.
1: Yes. Fred Hammond, Dietrich Haddon. They are going to be in Las Vegas, and they are in residency. Their first show was last night, and you know that the Lord was in the house. So it premiered last night, and they will continue until Wednesday, October the 11th, 2026. So if you happen to be in Las Vegas or thinking about going to Las Vegas, this is a great time to go and to hear gospel grace. We already said them. We're going to say them again. The Clark sisters, Fred Hammond, Dietrich Haddon, they're uniting for a Vegas residency they are calling Legends of Gospel. And you know what? They all have roots in Detroit. Hey! Praise is gonna get the Vegas treatment. Let me tell you, the Legends of Gospel are bringing powerhouse voices together and decades, we know, and decades of music that we love and soul-stirring music that's gonna be at the theater at Virgin Hotels in Las Vegas. So there's sure to be soaring harmonies. You know how well those Clark sisters can harmonize. Contemporary gospel favorites, some of our favorites, they'll be singing it, as well as new music, nostalgic memories, and sharing more and more and more. So get ready, y'all. If you're going to be in the Las Vegas area or know some folks who are, come on over and support them. And you can find out more information about that online. Hey, so speaking of Vegas, why not go a little bit further west and check out Los Angeles? There's going to be a live recording tonight. Everybody say tonight.
0: Tonight.
1: Yes, Yvette McClendon will be ministering in song and recording of her live album that she's calling Transparent. She's written a book called Transparent, and now she's recording a live album calling it also Transparent. So the doors will open at 6 o'clock, so you got some time to get ready, get your hair done and all that kind of good stuff. Get your little edge up, guys, and get ready to go on over to Southern Missionary Baptist Church, also known as the House of Miracles, where Xavier L. Thompson Sr. is the lead pastor. And not to leave you all out on the East Coast, but there's also going to be a concert on the 27th of September, where the Harlem Gospel Choir will be performing in Manhattan at the Blue Note. So we got some great, exciting things happening in the gospel music industry, and there's always something fantastic to hear and learn. So glad to be able to share that with you all on the Boaz Entertainment Report.
0: Well, thank you so much, LaTonya. Appreciate you. We got a lot more that we're going to be sharing. Next week, everybody will be heading to Nashville to get ready for the Dove Awards. That'll be held on Tuesday, October the 6th. By the way, if anybody needs to reach you, how can they do so?
1: Oh, I'd love that. 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That's info@boazent.com. Or send me a little DM or follow me at boaz_ent on Instagram.
0: All right. Have a great weekend, and thank you for keeping us posted.
1: My pleasure.

0: I'm Dr. Tim Tootin, and I'm planting seeds of encouragement. You are a king's kid. In case you didn't know it, you are a king's kid. Now here's how. God your Father is the creator of the heavens and the earth. Have you called him Father lately? If not, he's waiting to hear from you. You can reach him because you are a king's kid. Now here's a reminder. It's found in the book of 1 Peter 2 and 9. It goes like this. But you are a chosen people, a royal priesthood, a holy nation, God's special possession, that you may declare the praises of him who called you out of darkness into his marvelous and wonderful light. Today, be sure to walk, talk, and live like you are a king's kid. Let's pray. Dear Lord, our status changed the day you sent Jesus Christ to die for our sins. It's not about what we have, but who we know in the person of Jesus Christ. Now be sure to check out our brand new church app. Just search for HCM Baltimore. That's HCM Baltimore. I'm Dr. Tim Tootin, the pastor and founder of Harvest Christian Ministries in Baltimore County, Maryland, and I'm planting seeds of encouragement.
1: 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I want to say thank you all for hanging out with us on today, as we are so blessed to have you with us. I want to say thank you to LaTanya Pegues for the Boaz Entertainment Report on today. We're going to continue with our Feel Good Challenge. And, of course, you can make somebody smile today. We told you can call somebody that you haven't talked to lately. You can tell them things like, I appreciate you. And you can also buy them a cup of coffee. You can send an encouragement text. If you have to forgive somebody, you can do so. You can make them smile. And also, last but not least, give somebody a genuine compliment. You know, they might have had a bad day and needed somebody to say a word of encouragement, and be surprised to see it come from you, okay? Stay with us today. We got something that we want to share with you. We'll be checking in with Mona Austin for our Slice News Report, so keep it right here.
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3: This is Ed Gray. Victor Hugo once said, there's one thing stronger than all the armies in the world, and that is an idea whose time has come. Ray Kroc, who built McDonald's restaurants into a worldwide empire, was in his 50s and selling milkshake machines for a living when he visited the original McDonald's drive-in restaurant in Riverside, California. He drove up early one morning before the place opened and saw customers forming a line outside. He also saw an idea whose time had come, and nothing could stop him from turning that idea into reality. At any one given time, God gives at least 12 people the same idea. Some people just don't believe in their visions. Others will just be afraid. But the one who believes and has the courage to act inherits the wealth of the universe. I'm Ed Gray. Elevate your thoughts and rise.

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1: Traditional, contemporary, you name it, we got it. 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So much to talk about on today. Coming up, we're going to hear from Mona Austin. She's got our Slice News that's going to be coming up. We're also going to talk about somebody needs to hear this. We got a word to encourage you and in our positive news moment. And we're also going to let you know about the GMA Dove Awards that's coming up on Tuesday, October the 6th in Nashville, Tennessee. Stay with us.
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0: to the White House from CNN, Politico, and MS Now. He says they've repeatedly reported negative and false information. By Monday, the three organizations united in a lawsuit fighting to restore privileges to cover the president. Then, in a show of solidarity, all five TV networks suspended their poll participation. That notification came from Chris Boughton of Fox News, the acting chair of the group. Several reporters from the affected outlets' badges were rejected when they reported for work. That's when news organizations fought back, seeking emergency intervention from the courts. The judge ruled against the Trump administration, and by Thursday, press access for MS Now and CNN was restored. Most news outlets see this as a First Amendment freedom of the press issue and have been together not knowing if they could be next. Vice President J.D. Vance says it's not really a ban, but restrictions on those who refuse to cover the president fairly. He says over 90% of the White House coverage from the outlets named is negative, signaling the White House feels justified in stripping the privilege of covering the president. Stay tuned to the Slice Report for an update on President Trump's official state visit with China's Xi Jinping. Democratic House Minority Leader Hakeem Jeffries showed up to work even though his side of Congress is technically closed. Speaker Mike Johnson gave the House 54 days off to go campaign before the midterms. In a press conference, Jeffries told reporters, "It is extraordinary to me that Republicans raced out of town. Republicans are running away from their own legislative track record. On AI safety, we should do something now." I'm Mona Austin.
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1: It's a feel-good Friday, Young Boy, the Cedric Bailey Radio Show, and I tell you what, we're having a phenomenal time on today. We're getting ready for the 57th Annual GMA Dove Awards. It'll be in Nashville, Tennessee, October the 6th on a Tuesday. The Gospel Music Association has announced performers like Tasha Cobb, Leonard Tarnwell, Toby Mac, Naomi Rain will be there, and there's going to be a special tribute to Jonathan McReynolds, and a special tribute to Richard Smallwood, featuring Jonathan McReynolds, Kiara Sheard Kelly, Donald Lawrence, Moret Brown Clark, Ted Wynn, Percy Beatty will be putting it together, and we can't wait to tell you more about it. Coming up, our sports on this Friday, a lot to talk about, and we're going to keep you covered here on the Cedric Bailey Radio Show.
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3: This is Ed Gray. Proverbs 27 verse 17 tells us, as iron sharpens iron, so one person sharpens another. A good argument supports its claim with sound reasoning, research, and evidence, such as facts, statistics, and quoted opinions from authorities on both sides of the argument. Engaging in good arguments sharpens your mind and can strengthen your stance if it's valid. When researching a subject, don't just limit your research to a sympathetic source. Find sources that disagree with your argument. Take note of the rationale and use of evidence. That way, you'll be familiar enough with these opposing viewpoints to argue against them. The people who make us sharper are often the people who disagree with us. That's how iron sharpens iron. I'm Ed Gray. Elevate your thoughts and rise.

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0: It's time for a Power Minute.
1: This is Ed Grine. I'm in the studio with Mike Howard, our Power Person of the Month. Mike is a motivational speaker and author of the book From Ordinary to Extraordinary. Mike, in your book, you talk about having a flight plan for success. Tell us more about that.
2: 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Talk to them and learn about their setbacks and comebacks. Make a wish list of 10 people you can meet who can give you information that will benefit your life. Invite them out for coffee, lunch, or dinner. And oh yes, pick up the check.
1: That was Mike Howard, author of the book From Ordinary to Extraordinary. I'm Ed Grine.
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1: You're on board the Cedric Bailey Radio Show here on your Feel Good Friday. And I tell you what, we're excited to have you with us on today. Hope that you enjoy the gospel that we share with you. A lot of sports going on in this weekend. First in the NFL, it is week number 4. Then you got the big games going on in college. How about HBCU matchups? State Fair Classic, Grambling versus Prairie View. That's in Dallas. And then the Major League Baseball playoff race. This is the final week for MLB. And the WNBA, their playoffs kick off here. Last night was the final game in Connecticut for the Sun. They're going to be relocating to Houston, and they're going to return as the Houston Comets. A lot going on as we head into this first weekend of the month of, this last weekend of the month of September, as we are into the month ready for fall. Stay with us. Much more coming up here on the Cedric Bailey Radio Show.
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1: You're on board the Cedric Bailey Radio Show on this 25th day of the month of September. And if you're celebrating a birthday today, we just want to say happy birthday to you. As you know, this is the first weekend of fall. It's been really, really hot. Hopefully we can start getting some rain and the temperatures will start cool down. But we're in the first full week of fall, so it brings a seasonal feel. The leaves may be changing. Temperature starts to change. But one thing that doesn't have to change is your attitude. It's Friday. It's a new day. And there's still plenty of good ahead as we head into this week.
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1: 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We do what we do because life and truth matter.
2: 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Welcome to the Bible Answer Man broadcast with the president of the Christian Research Institute, Hank Hanegraaff. Our mission is to equip you with answers to share the hope that you have within you, because life and truth matter. Why? Because being armed with truth will equip you to counter the corrosive worldviews at work in our world today, while experiencing the authentic Christian life will make you a winsome witness of the purpose of life, which is to experience union with God and Christ, both for today and for all eternity. For more information about CRI and the Bible Answer Man broadcast, our phone number is 888-7000-CRI. 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The following program was pre-recorded. And now, here's Hank Hanegraaff.
3: Thank you very much, Randy. Well, today is a special edition of the Bible Answer Man broadcast because we remember September 11, 2001. This is one of the most epic events in American history. And yet, with the passing of years, we have largely become complacent to the Islamic terrorism that spawned the devastation that took place on September 11. Some have forgotten. Others are just blithely unaware of the reality that Islam is the only significant religious system in the history of the human race with a socio-political structure of laws that mandate violence against the infidel. That this graphic global reality makes Islam a religious ideology that espouses terrorism as a permanent policy, not just as a temporary expedient. And such is historical reality. From the early 7th century Medina massacres all the way up to 9/11 in the 21st century Manhattan massacre, tragically the current narrative is to tell the truth in this regard is considered, well, to radicalize Muslims and to exacerbate hostilities that might otherwise be dormant. This narrative is, of course, patently false. Indeed, I think it's fair to note that Islam is not a religion in the sanitized Western sense. It's an all-encompassing socio-political legal matrix that has bred a worldview antagonistic to anything but itself. Certainly there are peaceful and tolerant Muslims, but that hardly means that Islam is a peaceful and a tolerant religion. Now I say that because I'm thinking about history. In 635, this is just 3 years after Muhammad died, Damascus, the city where St. Paul was heading when he experienced his dramatic conversion to Christianity, fell to invading Muslims. And 2 years later, Antioch, where the disciples of Jesus were first called Christians, fell to the Muslims. And shortly thereafter, it was the unhappy task of the Patriarch of Jerusalem to hand over the city to the conquering Umar. From the fall of Jerusalem to the present day, the world has known jihad. Muhammad's trail of terror is the legacy of Islam. He migrated to Medina, but he never assimilated. And after reaching critical mass, he slew the pagans. He took their houses and their lands and later seized Mecca, made it the centerpiece of his conquests. He beleaguered the cities of Arabia. He took their women and their wealth as his own private property. As every stratagem of war paved the way for what 14 centuries later would be the most prolific pseudo-religion in the entire world. Think about it for a moment. Within mere decades of the death of Muhammad, the jihadi juggernaut had conquered Egypt, which was the breadbasket of the ancient classical Christian world. Not only that, but they took Syria, its brain. And by the year 711, Arab armies defeated the king of Spain and in less than 10 years controlled most of its territory. And if Jan Sobieski, if he had not halted Muslim expansionism at the gates of Vienna, an event that took place on a very notable date, September 11, 1683, if he had not halted Muslim expansionism then, the whole of Europe would have fallen to Islam as well. Christians and Jews, all of us in the West, do not have to wonder what life in Western civilization would be like under Islamic Sharia, because we've already experienced it in the past in Spain. From the conquest in 711 to its final demise in 1492, Islam was law. Sharia dictated virtually every aspect of public and private life. There simply was no separation between Sharia and state. And as far as freedom of religion is concerned, it simply did not exist. Much like in Saudi Arabia or Iran today, Christians under the control of Sharia were not permitted to celebrate faith anywhere on the public square. The display of crosses and the ringing of church bells was strictly forbidden. And woe to anyone who dared proclaim that Jesus was divine, or conversely that Muhammad was a false prophet. Because according to the Quran, whoever blasphemes against Allah or his messenger, be he a Muslim or an unbeliever, must be killed. And the opportunity to repent must not be given to him. So as has well been said, those who forget history, they're bound to repeat it. In fact, just over 100 years ago, the last Muslim caliphate, they issued a fatwa mandating that all Muslims massacre Christians in their midst. The fatwa, in concert with historical precedent, invoked one Quranic passage after another, including that famed Surah of the Sword. Slay the idolaters. Slay them wherever you find them. Seize them, besiege them, and be ready to ambush them. And in keeping with that mandate, the Ottoman Caliphate crucified, beheaded, tortured. They mutilated, raped, enslaved, and otherwise massacred countless infidel Christians. The official number of Armenians killed in the genocide is 1.5 million. Hundreds of thousands of Greeks and Assyrians were also systematically slaughtered. And one great war later, well, Hitler cynically anticipated the collective amnesia of the modern world. He famously said, "I have given orders to my death units to exterminate without mercy, without pity, men, women, children belonging to the Polish-speaking race." After all, he said, who remembers the extermination of the Armenians? Well, today in the 21st century, the Kingdom of Saudi Arabia has spent $100 billion, perhaps much, much more, to spread their fundamentalist brand of Islamic jihadism around the globe. Consider just one example. Indian intelligence says that in India alone, from 2011 to 2013, so a short span of time, some 25,000 Saudi clerics, they arrived bearing more than $250 million to build mosques and universities and to hold seminars. And more alarming still is that, according to the former Democratic senator from Florida, Bob Graham, Saudi Arabia had direct ties to the massacre of September 11, 2001. On July 15, 2016, following the declassification of 28 pages of congressional inquiry into the 9/11 attacks, Graham averred that there was a solid case for the position that there was significant Saudi involvement going up at least to the Saudi ambassador to the United States in the time leading up to 9/11. Graham went on to say, "I think there's enough in these pages for the families of the victims to establish that there was probable cause that the Saudi government and its agents and citizens were involved in assisting the 9/11 hijackers, and 15 of the 19 were Saudi nationals." I'll pick that up on the other side of the break as we continue a special broadcast on the Manhattan Massacre.
4: 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Stay with us. Hank Hanegraaff will be back with more right after this. The history of Islam is one of wanton carnage and horrific oppression, and it has been whitewashed beyond recognition by our politically correct elites. According to credible sources, 120 million Africans, 80 million Hindus, 60 million Christians, 10 million Buddhists have been slaughtered in the name of Islam. And that doesn't include the millions of Muslims killed by other Muslims. Islam is the only significant religious system in the history of the human race with a socio-political structure of laws that mandate violence against the infidel. Read Hank Hanegraaff's stunning book, Muslim, What You Need to Know About the World's Fastest Growing Religion. 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
5: 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And now, here's Hank Hanegraaff.
3: Yeah, thank you very much, Randy. This, of course, is a special edition of the Bible Answer Man broadcast as we remember the Manhattan Massacre. Prior to the break, I was talking about the complicity of Saudi nationals in the Manhattan Massacre. And all of this is being whitewashed in the Western world, where Sharia-subservient states, including Saudi Arabia, are consistently portrayed as peace-loving allies in the fight against terrorism. Little wonder, then, that when the Grand Mufti of Saudi Arabia declared it necessary to destroy every church in the whole of the Arabian Peninsula, Western governments did not so much as blink. Worse yet, Western governments, along with academic institutions and media outlets, have proven themselves to be co-belligerents with the Wahhabis of Saudi Arabia in exporting a false narrative respecting the religious tenets that animate Islam. They employ an arsenal of semantic games, of convenient omissions, of moral relativism to uphold a narrative forged by virulently anti-Western academics. You know, the narrative that Muslim violence and intolerance are products of anything and everything, of poverty, of political and historical grievances, of territorial disputes, everything except Islam. Os Guinness said it well. The forces of barbarism are growing uglier by the day, not only externally but also internally. From the rising tide of Islamic violence, the degenerating decadence of post-Christian Western secularism, and in the evident impotence, the disarray of the Jewish and Christian ideals, the Jewish and Christian institutions that once inspired and shaped Western civilization. So make no mistake, we're at a tipping point in history. while squarely in the blind spot of the West, Christians in the Middle East face mass genocide, and concurrently, a demographic time bomb threatens a Western world seemingly blind to the polygamous rush of migrant Muslims filling the vacuum left by aging, dying, and aborted Europeans. And while the West continues to coddle this Islamic time bomb, it is simultaneously cultivating a rash of self-destructive ideals. Said Oz Guinness, the legalization and then normalization of polyamory, polygamy, pedophilia, incest. They follow the same logic as that of abortion and homosexuality. The socially destructive consequences of these trends will reverberate through out society until the social chaos is beyond recovery. We can only pray there will be a return to God and sanity before the terrible sentence is pronounced. God has given them over to the consequences of their own settled choices. Now, while that serves to recapitulate the problem, what begs our attention now are potential solutions. Some suppose that the solution lies in the aggressive use of Western military power. And while this may be wholly necessary, it is hardly sufficient. Nor is the problem ultimately fixed at the ballot box. As with military might, political activism plays a necessary but yet an insufficient role. The despotism of militant egalitarianism, of radical individualism, of multiculturalism, of political correctness, of religious pluralism are not magically redeemed by political victories. Even during the Reagan Revolution, illiberal liberalism continued to hold sway in the educational, entertainment, and environmental industries that create, manipulate, and disseminate ideological constructs that are driving Western civilization in a very, very dangerous direction. So the only real solution to a disintegrating West and a resurgent Islam is the power of the gospel. And thus it's crucial that the church be awakened from a diabetic coma brought on by a steady diet of fast food Christianity. Answers, of course, play a crucial role in that authentic Christians have been commissioned to always be prepared to give an answer to everyone who asks you to give a reason for the hope that you have and to do it with gentleness and with respect. Biblical literacy is another important point in the process, because it's one thing to say that God has spoken. It's quite another to understand what God has actually said. A great many Muslims discount the Bible as the infallible rule of faith because they mistake its meaning. Countering cults, another point that needs to be underscored, because wrongly apprehended, that discipline could rightly be regarded as a never-ending tedium. Why? Because Satan packages and repackages his lies in a wide variety of ways. So rather than attempt to absorb every deviation of every cult, we are far better served to become so familiar with the main and the plain things of Scripture that when a counterfeit looms, as it inevitably will, on the horizon, we can spot it instantaneously. It's not enough, however, for Christians to be intellectually equipped to communicate truth. We should also be internally equipped during this anti-Judeo-Christian moment. And what that means is that the church must be energized for its mission, energized by a power that is in it, but not of it. As underscored by the Apostle Paul in his epistle to the Colossians, those who are made perfect in Christ do not labor in their own energy. Rather, they labor with all Christ's energy, which so powerfully works in us. I love it. thinking about the biblical account of the disciples when they caught a glimpse of inexhaustible energy on the Mount of Transfiguration. For there, Peter and James and John, they witnessed a dazzling display of uncreated power. The face of Christ shone like the sun. His clothes became as white as the light. Moses and Elijah, who themselves had experienced divine energy, appeared as a bright cloud covered the disciples. They experienced the ultimate lawgiver, the archetypal prophet, in glorious splendor, and were themselves enveloped in uncreated energy. And that, dear saints, that, for all listening in, is the energy that alone is sufficient to empower a 21st century Pentecost moment, and we need that moment desperately. That is the mysterious energy by which we may as yet be energized in the midst of unprecedented opportunity. This is the very energy that flows forth from the central sacrament of the church. Within the Eucharistic assembly, we are transformed by the real presence of Christ, by an impartation of divine life that radically revolutionizes our humanity. All of this is what we ought to ponder on this, the anniversary of September 11, 2001. So often we don't think about our history, even recent history. And those who fail to recognize history are often resigned to reliving that very history. So please, as a Christian, always be ready to give an answer. Become biblically literate. Be so familiar with the truth that when a counterfeit looms on the horizon, you recognize it instantaneously. And be energized by a power that is in you but not of you. And as such, make a difference while there is yet time. Well, as always, I want to thank all of you who stand shoulder to shoulder with me in the battle for life and truth as we end this program. You make this voice a possibility. May we make a difference while there is yet time. Thanks for tuning in to this special edition of the Bible Answers Man broadcast. So long for now.
6: 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So rapid and pandemic has been the decline of biblical literacy and spiritual discernment that our once unimaginable post-truth culture is effectively becoming an anti-truth culture. While the sun is setting on the Western Church, Islam is now the fastest growing religion in the world. This means that it's not simply enough to be aware of this threat. Christians need to wake up, stand up, and speak up.
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0: church. Hold the horns, hold up for a second. Let me pop. Y'all make this a 10 revival tonight. Come on. Shokayaba. Jesus. Come on.
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1: Well, well, well, I appreciate all of you hanging out with us today, and I thank you for listening to us here on the Cedric Bailey Radio Show. So much to share with you. We're restoring the health and well-being for the whole community. It's the heel behind the, it's the heart behind the heel. Hurt Conference coming up 1 week from today, October the 3rd and October the 2nd, and we're going to be there, so just continue to listen. I want to say thank you to all of you that shared with me what you're thankful for. Some of you said you're thankful for your family. You're thankful for good health. You're thankful for a job. You're thankful for a new opportunity. How about a second chance? You're thankful for your friends, your faith in God, and simply just being able to wake up to see another day. As we close out on this Friday, I want you to think positive and remember this. Don't carry everything that happened this week into next week. Some things need to stay in the past. Take the lesson, leave the pain, keep the blessing. Can I say that again? Take the lesson, leave the pain, and keep the blessing. Walk into this weekend with your head up, your heart open, and your faith strong. I'm Cedric Bailey, and you've been listening to our Feel Good Friday here on the Rejoice Network. Have yourself a blessed weekend, and remember, there's always something good.
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Thank you, thank you. Hallelujah to Jesus. God is so good. Are you having fun? These old songs.

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0: It's a great day to study God's Word. Welcome to Through the Bible. I'm Steve Schwetz, inviting you to hop aboard the Bible bus as we continue our journey through God's entire Word. In this study, Dr. J. Vernon McGee reminds us that the Ten Commandments were only one part of the law given to the Israelites. God also gave them social laws and detailed instructions for building the tabernacle. And Dr. McGee brings it all close to home as he explains how the instructions for building an altar relate to believers as well. So grab your Bible, and while you find your place in Exodus, here's the conclusion of Dr. McGee's thoughts on memories that we started last time.
1: May I say that memory can be a very sweet thing. It can be a very wonderful thing. Many of you listening today have a memory that it's very sweet, is it not? Most of us here in California, we came from back east, did we not? And you remember when you were a young person and lived somewhere in the Middle West? Probably you lived up in, Ohio. Maybe you lived down in Kentucky. Or maybe you lived in New England. Or maybe you lived down in Georgia. Or maybe, as I did, in Oklahoma and Texas and Tennessee as a boy. Do you go back to a time in memory of your days at school? You remember the first sweetheart that you had? You remember your mother? You remember your father? You remember those exciting times in the past? You remember when you met your wife or you met your husband? You remember when you proposed? Do you remember the wedding? You remember the birth of the first child? You remember when sadness came in, the word of death? My memory is a wonderful thing, isn't it? And as I've been speaking, many of you have gone back in your mind's eye, back over the past to very pleasant days. And yet, some of us have some very horrible things in there also. Now, the child of God ought to also remember. Do you remember before you were saved? How many of you can remember before you were saved? And if you ever get a little discouraged as a Christian, you ought to go back to those days.
0: Yes, remembering how God has worked in our lives is a great way to remind us of why we can trust Him with the future. I can think of several great examples in my own life, can't you? Now let's pray and praise Him as we open His Word together. Heavenly Father, thank You for the work that You've done in the past, the work that You're doing now, and the work that You will do in the future. Help us to trust You in every circumstance. We pray that Your Word reaches far and wide. In Jesus' name, amen. Buckle your seatbelts. We're off to Exodus 20 on Through the Bible with Dr. J. Vernon McGee.
1: Now today, friends, we find that we've come to this 20th chapter, verse 18. Last time we saw the giving of the law, that is, the part of the law that we call the moral law, the moral code, the Ten Commandments. Now, he's not through by any means, because in the next few chapters, in fact, through chapter 24, why, we have social legislation. And then we have the instructions for building a tabernacle and Leviticus, the service of it. And that's all part of the law. All goes in one package, by the way. Now I'm reading verse 18. And all the people saw the thunderings and the lightnings and the noise of the trumpet, and the mountain smoking, and when the people saw it, they removed and stood afar off. And they said unto Moses, Speak thou with us, and we will hear, but let not God speak with us, lest we die. Last time we called attention to the fact that the giving of the law is not a beautiful or pretty thing. There are people that think that it is, and they are generally the folk that haven't read very much about it, that it was wonderful that God gave the law on Mount Sinai. Well, it's not presented to us that way here in the Scripture. We saw before the thunderings and the lightnings and the danger that was, and now the people, very frankly, they backed off as far as they can get, and they tell Moses, we're afraid, but we want you to speak to us, but not the Lord. And verse 19, And they said unto Moses, Speak thou with us, and we'll hear, but let not God speak with us, lest we die. Children of Israel didn't think it was pretty. And then verse 20, And Moses said unto the people, Fear not, for For God has come to prove you, and that his fear may be before your faces, that ye sin not. You see, the law presented a very high standard. The law of the Lord is perfect. Nothing wrong with the law. And it demands, therefore, perfection. And friends, if you're not prepared to give perfection, you better get on some other kind of standard, a basis, than saying you're saved by keeping the law. Because if you're not perfect, you won't make it. The law is perfect. It demands that. And I thank God that under grace, he'll take a poor sinner like I am. Grace reveals something of the goodness and wonder of our God. Now, he continues on here, verse 21, and the people stood afar off, and Moses drew near unto the thick darkness where God was. And the Lord said unto Moses, thus thou shalt say unto the children of Israel, ye have seen that I have talked with you from heaven. Ye shall not make with me gods of silver, neither shall ye make unto you gods of gold. Now this is a very significant and important thing. Why did God appear in just this way unto the children of Israel? Well, the reason, I think, is quite evident, and it's simply because he wanted to impress upon them that he is the living God, and that the idols around them, and they were idolaters, we'll find that out later, that down in the land of Egypt, all this business of worshiping the creature rather than the Creator, and he's now probably coming closer to these people than he'd ever come before. That's very important here to see. Now, we come to the mention of the altar here. God gives them the commandments, and along with the commandments, there's given an altar. Altars for sacrifice. This is the same thing you have in your bathroom. You have a mirror, and underneath that mirror you have a basin. The mirror reveals that you have a smudge spot on your face, and down beneath is a basin, and you wash your face with the basin. And so there is the mirror. The mirror is this law of God, reveals his standard. But the law is perfect. Man's not perfect, and it reveals that smudge spot. But thank God there's a basin down there, and that's the purpose of the altar. That altar speaks of the cross of Christ and the blood that he shed. Now, notice the instructions concerning this altar, because, again, this is the altar they had used before the tabernacle was made, and it was apparently an altar that everywhere they journeyed, they made one like this. They couldn't take this one with them. The one on in the tabernacle was one that could be transported. Now I'm reading verse 24. An altar of earth thou shalt make unto me, and shall sacrifice thereon thy burnt offerings and thy peace offerings. Now there's no sin offering here. Why? Well, we'll not get to that till Leviticus, because there could be no sin offering or trespass offering until the law was given. The peace offering reveals that man needs a sacrifice that reconciles him to God, and that Christ did make peace by the blood of his cross. And the burnt offering speaks of who he is, his worthiness, his ability to save. Now, this altar that's to be made of earth was the place they were to sacrifice burnt offerings, peace offerings, thy sheep and thine oxen. In all places where I record my name, I will come unto thee and I'll bless thee. So obviously they made an altar everywhere they went on the wilderness march until the instructions for the tabernacle were given. Now verse 25. And if thou wilt make me an altar of stone, thou shalt not build it of hewn stone. For if thou lift up thy tool upon it, thou hast polluted it. Now, this seems strange to us today. In other words, there would be those that would say, well, let's make an altar of stone. And this man says, I'm an engraver, and I think it'd be nice if we could have it attractive looking and make it appeal and very beautiful looking. Now, here is something. It's a very delicate matter, but it's very important. And there's a great spiritual lesson that is here. God says that you make my altar, you make it of plain stone, no engraving, and the minute that a tool is put upon that, why, it's polluted. Now, I don't want anything that has to do with it at all. Now, we've gone way past this, and we've come to the place where today a great many people feel that there should be in worship things that are beautiful, that everything should be made as beautiful as possible with music and soft lights, beautiful colors, and that the message should be given in very low tones and a very dignified manner and as flowery as it possibly can be. Well, we've come through that period and we've had that type of thing. It's quite interesting that that made no appeal to the unsaved world. Liberalism emptied our churches. Liberalism years ago couldn't have an evening service. Somebody said to me, why do you think that the liberal has got so involved today in all of this social setup? Quite obviously, he wasn't doing anything for years, and he felt very much left out of it. A man said to me, well, why don't you start marching and protesting? My friend, that's not my business. I have too much to do. I keep busy without marching or protesting. Mine's not a protest. Mine is a positive message. And I'm not protesting anything. I'm just giving out the Word of God, and it steps on a lot of toes, I can tell you that. But it's the Word that'll do it. We're to give it out as it is. And there should not be any attempt today to water down the message. Now, don't misunderstand me. As I say, this is a delicate subject. No one today has put more emphasis in having an attractive place of worship. I've had the privilege of remodeling the interior of the Church of the Open Door in my ministry. I had to go through a long period of just urging this upon the church before they were willing to do it. And it was at some expense. I'm for soft lights. I love beautiful music. And I love flowery speaking. But my friend, when any of these things obscure the message of the cross and take attention away from the person of the one who died on that cross, then that becomes the offense of the cross, a real offense. And that's the thing today that God does not want to happen. And Paul, when he went to the city of Corinth, you will recall, they were philosophical. There were quite a few of the priests there of the heathen religions trying to identify with all the sin of Corinth. And some of them did pretty well in identifying with it. They had many hippie types in the city of Corinth. But when Paul came there and saw the situation, saw that they were secondhand philosophers, they wanted to argue, they wanted to discuss, they wanted to appear intellectual, they wanted to appear to be hip, they wanted to belong to the now generation. My, how they were going in every direction. And Paul, who'd had a similar experience in Athens where they wanted to hear some new thing, Paul says, I determined not to know anything among you save Jesus Christ and him crucified. And friends, if that's left out of the message, I don't care how high the steeple is. I don't care how loud the church bell is. I don't care how beautiful the sanctuary is. I don't care how lovely and soft the music is, and I do not care how educated the preacher is that's in the pulpit. That is not a church, but may I say to you, that's anything but a church. That is polluted as far as God is concerned. The thing that is important is the message of the Word of God. That's the thing that should go out today. There is an attempt to dress it up and to do something with it. This is very important to see here. This is instructions for the altar. We present just Jesus Christ and him crucified. That is our message. That should be our message. Now there's something else here. Verse 26, neither shalt thou go up by steps unto mine altar, that thy nakedness be not discovered thereon. Now there are a great many that would build some nice, lovely steps to go up to the altar. That would make it very convenient, you see. And when a man would step up, and they wore a type of a skirt in that day, why, the nakedness would be revealed. God says, I don't want to see it. That which speaks of the flesh, God can't use. And let me make this very personal. Anything that Vernon McGee does that's of the flesh, God hates it, and God won't use it at all. God does not want a display of the flesh in anything that has to do with his work. We need to guard against that type of thing. And sometimes it disturbs me when people can only see the preacher and not see the one that he's trying to present. I personally don't like anyone to tell me it's a beautiful sermon. The last thing in the world I want to preach is a beautiful sermon. I want to preach a beautiful Savior. And I'd like for people to leave and say, my, isn't Jesus wonderful? Not that the preacher is. That doesn't make any difference about him. I've had very few real compliments since I've been a minister. But when I was a pastor as a student down in Georgia on a little white unpainted church on the side of a red clay hill, and one morning after the message, after everyone had left, a boy there is a country boy, and I mean country, friends. He wore high yellow shoes, buttoned up too, by the way, and he waited around as timid as he could be. He was really a country boy. After everybody left, why, he came up to me, and tears were in his eyes. He took hold of my hand, and he said, my, I didn't know Jesus was so wonderful. And he wanted to say something else, but he wasn't able to say it. And he just turned and walked out of the church, and I watched him, because that church was in a cotton patch then. It's in the city there now, but that was a cotton patch in my day. And I saw him walk down across that cotton patch, and I watched him as he walked, that country boy. He said he didn't know Jesus was so wonderful. And I said, oh, God, let me so preach that people will think Jesus is wonderful. That was a compliment. I haven't had many like that, by the way. And we don't need the display of the flesh in the ministry, in the pulpit, or in church work. Now we come to chapter 21, and here we have this social legislation. It's quite interesting, some of the things that are dealt with here. And I begin reading at verse 1, because this has to do with master and servant. And that was a pretty important issue in that day, after all these people had been slaves in Egypt. Now these are the judgments which thou shalt set before them. If thou buy an Hebrew servant, 6 years he shall serve, and in the seventh he shall go out free for nothing. In other words, they could never permanently make one of their brethren a slave. Now verse 3. If he came in by himself, he shall go out by himself. If he were married, then his wife shall go out with him. If his master have given him a wife, and she have borne him sons or daughters, the wife and her children shall be her master's, and he shall go out by himself. And if the servant shall plainly say, I love my master, my wife and my children, I'll not go out free. Then his master shall bring him unto the judges. He shall also bring him to the door or unto the doorpost, and his master shall bore his ear through an awl, and he shall serve him forever. Now this is a remarkable thing that's put right here. And here's a picture of the Lord Jesus Christ, if there ever was one, and it's a beautiful one. The law is this: if a man is a slave, and he can go out in 7 years. And if he was married when he became a slave, he'd take his wife out. But if while he's a slave, that he gets a wife, and that means one that's a slave of his master, then he can go out, but not his wife. She can't go out free. And so if he say, though, well, I love my wife, and I love my master, I want to stay. And then he takes an awl and bores them through. Well, that's a picture of the Lord Jesus Christ. You say, how in the world can that be a picture of him? Well, I think a very wonderful picture of him. He came to this earth, and he took upon himself our humanity, and we were all slaves of sin. He could have gone out free. He didn't have to die upon the cross, but he came down to this earth, and he became a servant, obedient even unto death. And he died and went through the same gate we did in order that he might get a bride for himself. But he had to be crucified to do it. And the writer to the Psalms takes that picture and uses it. Over in Psalm 40, verse 6, "Sacrifice and offering thou didst not desire. Mine ears hast thou opened. Burnt offering and sin offering hast thou not required. Then said I, Lo, I come in the volume of the book, it's written of me, I delight to do thy will, O God, yea, thy law is within mine heart." And that refers to Christ. Somebody says, how do you know it refers to Christ? Well, if you would turn over to the 10th chapter of the Epistle to the Hebrews, why, we find there that it was fulfilled when our Lord came to this earth. Because in Hebrews 10:5, it says, "Wherefore, when he cometh into the world," now speaking of Christ, "he saith, sacrifice and offering, thou wouldst not, but a body hast thou prepared me." Now, it's not his ears he's digged, but he gave him a body. And Christ took upon himself a body, and he'll have that body throughout eternity. But he could have left this earth without dying. But he said, I love the church. I love the sinner. And so he died and became obedient unto death, even the death of the cross. What a picture this is of Christ right here after giving the Ten Commandments. Now we have here a series of laws that have to do with injuries to a person. I think it's well to note this. Verse 12, "He that smiteth a man so that he die shall be surely put to death." Now this is the basis for capital punishment. Now, a great many today, especially these young people, have been fed a bunch of malarkey today, a bunch of propaganda, and they're told that thou shalt not kill means you can't become a soldier. May I say that the Lord says that a government has a perfect right. He that smiteth a man so that he die shall be surely put to death. The nation Israel could put to death any murderer. It's well to look at the total word of God, by the way. And then verse 13, "And if a man lie not in wait, but God deliver him into his hand, then I will appoint thee a place whither he shall flee." Now, we're going to come to that later, the cities of refuge. "But if a man come presumptuously upon his neighbor to slay him with guile, thou shalt take him from mine altar that he may die." In other words, if the murder is premeditated, the man is to be executed. Now, if he does not do it maliciously, and I think oftentimes in self-defense, that a man without premeditation attempts to defend himself, I would say that that would not merit an execution at all. Now, will you notice how God protected the family? Verse 15, "He that smiteth his father or his mother shall be surely put to death." God certainly protected the home. "And he that stealeth a man and selleth him, or if he be found in his hand, he shall surely be put to death." God did not approve slavery at all. It was the system in that day, and God always dealt with those things. But it doesn't mean that he approves them. In fact, it's quite obvious he condemned it. "He that curseth his father or his mother shall surely be put to death. If a man strive together, and one smite another with a stone or with his fist, and he die not, but keepeth his bed, why, then he's to reimburse him." You see, here's the basis of the laws of our land. Now, I'm not going to go down through all of these, but I would recommend that you read this, because here is the basic of law and order, and any nation must have something built on this, my friend, if they're to have a civilized nation. And it's in here, verse 24, "Eye for an eye, tooth for a tooth, hand for hand, foot for foot, burning for burning, wound for wound, stripe for stripe." In other words, friends, there is this law of reciprocity. This is a law that must be enforced if there is to be law and order and protection of human life and property. And thank God, though, that there is one who's prepared, though, to extend grace to us that we might be saved. So until next time, may God richly bless you, my beloved.
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